0: I rang her on the phone in Perth and I said, "Tell me about the dog, Mum." And she said, "It's a little yellow puppy and it'll be better. You know, it's very naughty, but it'll be better after its tapes have been tied." And I thought, oh my, oh my, that's not, you know, that's not what I know the situation is. And it was becoming clearer to my brother and I, who live in Melbourne, that something was really wrong with our mother. And we knew that our grandmother had died of Alzheimer's, and became clear that Mum, you know, had Alzheimer's as well. So it was a really tricky time for the family because there were these 2 years from March 2020 to March 2022 when we could not get into Western Australia. So we could not help our stepfather look after our mother. And he had a heart condition, and his health was really declining during this time because he couldn't go to appointments because Mum would try to jump out of the car at speed on the highway. And I made various requests to the West Australian government to be able to get in to help, and they were all refused. It was a really difficult time. And all I really had was being able to ring my mother on the phone, and she would ring me constantly. Sometimes she would ring me by accident. So I was just listening in to these conversations she would have with the dog. And it seemed the main way we could communicate was actually through the dog. We talked about the dog a lot. I would ask her lots of questions about the dog. And she would tell me things like it was lying to her. Or sometimes there were two or three dogs and they didn't like her, or they were fighting, or the dog was, you know, had driven off in the car, or all of this, you know, sort of strange conversation that we had around the dog. Anyway, eventually the border restrictions were lifted in March 2022, and I was on the first plane into Perth. But my stepfather had had a massive heart attack the day before, and my mother and he were taken to hospital, and they never got out and were actually sort of dead really within weeks. So when I arrived in Perth, I got to meet the dog, the actual dog, the real dog, who a very kind neighbor had taken in. And you know, this was a very difficult, traumatic time for my family. I was in Perth maybe for, I think, 5 months or so, cleaning up the house and sorting everything out after they died, rehoming the dog. And initially I thought, I'm going to write an angry kind of political essay about, you know, Western Australia had had this really long lockdown because they'd let the funding for the hospital system really decline, even though it's quite a wealthy state. The government and the AMA had been warning the government for years, you know, this is a it's going to be a dangerous situation. There are not enough hospital beds for people, even pre-COVID. But Andrew, I find I'm not really that kind of writer. I'm not the angry political essay kind of writer. And in fact, what I became very interested in as a writer was that state of dementia, of losing language, and of what that might mean to narrative, and of how I could try to make sense of what it was to try to be my mother in those last few months of her life. So it was a way of, I think the book is a kind of atonement. I feel pretty terrible that I couldn't get there to help her. And I also have to admit that at times when those applications to get in were refused, I also felt a kind of relief because I was, you know, pretty frightened about what I was going to find when I got there and how I was going to deal with it. So I think the book has come out of those instincts.
1: Carrie, that's such a beautiful introduction. I think there are still a few threads I would like to pull on with you, but it is such a. I think people are going to need to read it and going to need to come to their own conclusion. I don't want to try and find one word that sums it up. I know for myself, it was a journey to go on, that my parents are older and trying to understand what's happening for them with their health is a part of my life. One thing that I would really like to start with is my reading. I read through the book. It's a very slim novella. And so I got to read through it a couple of times. And it wasn't until I'd read it and felt I'd really digested it that I actually read your afterword and realized what a personal story it was for you. Does that matter to you? Does that come into your thinking about whether people are reading this as something that is so personal and so related to your life, as opposed to just a pure act of imagination?
0: It's a great conflict, I think, as a writer. I feel I feel a number of different instincts here. One is, when you're a writer, it's how you make sense of the world. I kind of have to write about things really to be able to understand them. So the writing that I do is primarily for me, really. I'm writing my way into trying to work out what is happening in my life and what it might mean, trying to make sense of it. But then, you know, the writing does go out into the world and you know, I've made that happen. I clearly want that to happen as well. And I do feel slightly, I wonder about what my mother would have thought about the book. She clearly can't have an opinion on that because she's not there. I also had a kind of childhood, a pretty sort of ordinary childhood with sort of English migrant parents, and there was a sort of instinct, particularly from my mother, of don't draw attention to yourself. And my grandmother used to say, you know, never think you're special, you know, never have tickets on yourself. So this sort of revealing these intimacies of the family, and they're not just intimacies, it's quite kind of tragic story as well. Yes, it does at times make me feel that I've done the wrong thing, make me feel like I've revealed secrets that should be secrets. But there's also so many people are affected by this. Dementia is huge, you know, and it's often we lock people away. We don't talk about it. It's still something sort of shameful and unspoken about people when they're behaving strangely. It threatens us. So I wanted to depict that in a way that is both kind of sad, and at times it's frightening. It was frightening for me. But at other times, it was kind of joyful and playful. Like, my mother was a very serious woman, and probably she had depression quite a bit of her life, I think. She found it very difficult to display emotion to me. But when she had this dementia, we actually could play a little bit with language and with ideas, and we would laugh about things. And I was able to sort of go along with her delusions and her fantasies and sort of enter them. So in some ways, she became a child again, and I became her mother in these interactions, and I could be kind to her. So it wasn't that there were some moments which I won't forget, which were sort of light and kind of joyful and kind of childish in a really lovely way. And I think that's worth all of us reading about and thinking about and knowing is part of life.
1: In telling the story, and I want to just capture for the listeners a little bit of what they might find as they open the book, we have, you've already mentioned Noel McKenna's incredible visual stylings and vignettes from the lady's life, or your mum's life, and also the experience of the dog or the many dogs as she's remembering them. Can you talk a little bit about stylistically, what was important to you in capturing the idea that this wasn't a linear narrative that was being lived, and how you made sense of that on the page?
0: All of my fiction has been quite short, and I seem to be getting shorter and shorter and shorter in all of the works. I do really like fragmentary narratives. I like a narrative that has a lot of space for the reader to sort of enter and make sense of it. And each of the little kind of vignettes or sections has a lot of white space around it. And I see the kind of white space as being like time in some ways. So you don't have to kind of rush through this kind of web of text and make meaning from it. You can just sort of, you know, munch on a little bit and sit with it and then intersperse with it. This other way of approaching it, which are Noel's very sort of spare and delicate but very poignant drawings. And I certainly didn't, this was an iterative process working with Noel, which was fantastic. So I would send him little chunks of text and he would produce a drawing, and this would sort of go on for some time. I had the two challenges of indicating that she was moving around in her autobiographical memory. So there are scenes from the past that sort of keep flowing forward, sort of objects and ideas. So at the very end, when my mother and stepfather are being taken away in the ambulance, she thinks she's wearing a dress from her childhood, you know, her favorite dress. But she looks out the window and there's the old dog, you know, who wasn't taken away. So the two time frames are kind of happening at once, the past and the present, the past and the present, which I think is actually true for all of us, even not in dementia, that we're always, you know, when we see anything, we see it through the lens of our first experience. So it's always kind of alive to us in that particular way. And I know we're kind of narrative creatures. I'm always trying to make narrative. And I would notice even in my phone conversations with my mother, I was trying to make sense. I was trying to make narrative out of them. I was trying to make sense out of them. And when I arrived at the house in Western Australia, I saw all these strange collections that my mother had been making, which I wrote about. And I was trying to make sense of those as well. Why did she put these things together? You know, what was the narrative here? What was the story? What did it mean? But I think mainly, you know, a life provides a narrative. All of our lives are stories. You know, they have a narrative. So that sort of shape feels very organic and natural to us.
1: Now, Carrie, the thing that really drew me to the novella before I before I'd started reading was the dog, or more specifically the promise of the relationship between the lady and the dog. I've also been reading, at the same time as I was reading The Lady with the Dog, I've been reading Mateship with Birds, where you also explore that connection between humans and our more than human friends. I was wondering if you could talk a little bit about your relationship with animals, and what draws you to write about these relationships?
0: Oh, that's a lovely question. Thank you. And thank you for reading Mateship with Birds as well. Yes, I've always written about animals. And of course, because I'm intrigued by our relationship with animals. I was one of those very nerdy animal focused girls. I would do things like I was very concerned about the birds in winter being cold, and I cut up bits of my blanket off my bed, much to my mother's horror, and I used my brother's hockey stick, and I would climb trees and poke bits of blanket into these birds' nests. They must have thought, oh, what is this? This is ridiculous. And I was always sort of rescuing things and had shoe boxes full of various creatures. We always had dogs. I rode horses for friends, looked after animals, was always sort of keen to. I had little businesses when I was younger looking after people's animals. And my first sort of career was as a park ranger. So I worked in Central Australia and also in Victoria for a while as a park ranger. And so it had a bit to do with both kind of native animals and feral animals in that role as well. And then I sort of started working as a farming journalist, and I became very interested in the relationship between farmers and their dogs, which really fascinated me. So I remember going out to the wheat fields one day in the Wimmera. The wheat was very high, and I met this farmer at this farm gate. I was going to interview him, and he had this little pug dog on his hip, and he was standing there, and he said to me, "Great farm dog, really good farm dog." It was a pug, you know, and he put it down in the wheat. We couldn't see it. Like, it just completely disappeared. But clearly, you know, it was his little mate, and he was, you know, very tender with it. But he couldn't actually say that, you know. But I could see at times that these farmers could be more affectionate with their dogs than they could be, you know, with their wives and families. And it was also certainly the situation in my own family. So whereas my mother had a lot of difficulty expressing affection for me, the dog would be in the room and she would speak sweetly with the dog. And, you know, I knew it was for me somehow. I knew this was for me. And the dog also had this wonderful ability of making everyone in the family feeling that it loved us most. You know, we were the most special person. You know, they have that tremendous ability. So I've been very interested in our relationship with animals, how we use animals kind of to displace or communicate between each other, how they act in families, how they act as substitutes, you know, how they act metaphorically. But I also just love observing animals and writing from those kind of close observations and descriptions. So that's always been part of what I've done as a writer, is make sure that animals are kind of front and center in my work. I had a whippet, and the whippet in Mateship with Birds, it belongs to the farmer Harry called Sip, which is a sort of pathetic dog who doesn't want to go out in the rain, you know, and he's in a dairy farm. He doesn't like getting his feet dirty and has to be carried around everywhere by the farmer. And he's a sort of gruff farmer, but he clearly loves this dog, you know, very much. He puts him on the on his motorcycle and rides him around, and was very much sort of based on my own kind of dog that I had at the time. So, and I loved being able to kind of observe him and kind of honor him by writing about him. The title of the book, of course, The Lady with the Dog, comes from the very famous Chekhov short story. Like, how arrogant am I? I've just stolen Chekhov's title. But it's a very beautiful short story. I've always loved it. And I was actually reading it in Perth. I was reading a collection of Chekhov's stories while I was cleaning up the house. And I read The Lady with the Dog. And the dog is actually, in Chekhov's story, a Pomeranian. And it occurred to me that that was actually probably the dog that my mother wanted, a sort of little, you know, kind of fluffy dog that was going to sit on her knee. And there's one of the drawings that Noel has done very beautifully, which I also sent him the Chekhov story, of a finger kind of pointing, wagging at this little dog, which I think really is from that particular story. Because in The Lady with the Dog, in Chekhov's story, the older man is trying to seduce this young woman who he meets on holidays, and she has this little dog. And he tries to pet the dog just for the basis of seduction, and the dog growls at him, because a dog, of course, knows what he's up to completely. Yeah. So I love that there's also, yes, I love it's also there's that, there's another element, you know, kind of behind the story as well.
1: I think it's fantastic. I'm thinking back to your comment before, that your mother had thought the dog was lying to her, and I have two cats and they lie constantly. If you talk to them, you would believe they've never been fed in their entire lives. Mm-hmm. And it really did get me thinking about the ways we communicate, the efforts we will make to communicate. I talk to the birds that visit our balcony, and the extraordinary ways in which our relationships with animals can shape us. You talked before about often, and I don't think it's unfair to characterize this as men will, you know, establishing relationships and communication that they may struggle with the humans in their life. But it has this extraordinary ability to tap into parts of ourselves that we perhaps hide.
0: Yes, yes. There is something, isn't there, that we can be ourselves uncritically with animals.
1: I asked you a little bit before about our relationship and the ways we talk about aging and what that means, especially when it means health concerns. And to finish, I don't want to talk so much about your ending. You've given us an overview of the story, your story that this is based on. But I was actually thinking about the idea of endings in our relationship with animals. I live in the mountains, so it's a terrible occasional occurrence that I've needed to rescue an animal and take it to the vet. For so many of us, we're going to outlive our precious companions, but also some may outlive us. And I thought about, like, what that might offer us, like, as awful as it is in the moments. And I wondered, how do you make sense, or how do you come to peace with the death of animals in your life?
0: Well, perhaps through writing. Perhaps writing is one of the ways I do that. You know, I honored my old whippet by, you know, including him in Mateship with Birds. And I wanted to honour my mother and stepfather's old dog, whose name was Sally. Her name was Sally. In this book as well, that seemed important to me. And in fact, I had to rehome her. I had to find someone who would look after her. I wasn't able to take her back to Melbourne because I was living in a flat in a rental. And I don't even know how she would have handled the flight, actually, because she was quite creaky. And I did find, I think, a home for her with someone who had known her, a friend of my stepfather's. But I do think about her a lot, and I feel slightly guilty that I wasn't able to honour her more. But I did take her to the beach one day while in between the hospital visits, And because she was a farm dog, I think she had no idea what it was or what she was meant to do with it. And she just sort of stood there and looked very confused at the water coming backwards and forwards. And I felt some strange need that I needed to thank her, you know, that she'd been through something and seen something that I hadn't seen. And that's what animals kind of do for us, isn't it? They let us love them. And it's just such a blessing.
1: I love the idea of all the animals immortalized in story. I am speaking with Carrie Tiffany. We are discussing her new book. It is The Lady with the Dog. Carrie, thank you so very much.
0: Thank you, Andrew.
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1: 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This is Final Draft, Books, Writing and Literary Culture. My name's Andrew Popel. It's my great pleasure every single week to bring you incredible new Australian books, writing, poetry. Thank you today again. Carrie Tiffany joined us with her new book, The Lady with the Dog. If you've missed anything, 2SER.com is the place to listen back to all your favourite shows. For Final Draft, though, can I recommend our podcast, Full-Length Conversations, bits that don't make it to air, funny bits, outtakes, spoilers. Get more from the books that you love. It is time for me to say goodbye, but I am leaving you with a track. This is new from Victorian artist Eliza Hull. It's called Better. My name's Andrew Popel. This is Final Draft. And look, until next we meet, happy reading. Bye for now.
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0: and welcome to Level Up Down Under, the show here on 2SCR 107.3, where we talk all things video games, whether it be your local indie hit to your AAA blockbuster, big or small, we talk about them all. I'm your host, Tom.
1: And I'm Adam. And we have another great show ahead of us today. We'll be getting into the new releases coming out this week. Tom has another retro review for us.
0: I can't get away from
1: him. Oh, not at all. I've got a little history of updates from a game that's receiving a brand new big one.
0: Contested best-selling of all time.
1: Very contested, people argue. And before all that, we've got the news.
0: That's right, of course. You wouldn't hear it anywhere else. Maybe somewhere else. But of course you'll hear it here. Don't forget, you're listening to...
2: Level Up. Down Under.
0: Microsoft has announced its second wave of layoffs, of which it dubs continuing the reset. Major shakeups include the loss of 268 roles from Halo Studios, formerly known as 343 Industries, and other first-party studios and Xbox management. In the studio's losses, Activision has now been poised to take over and develop a new Halo title, while also now overseeing the studio's World's Edge and Rare, responsible for Age of Empires and Sea of Thieves, respectively. Amongst other changes, Bethesda will now be directly overseeing Obsidian as they are set to develop a new Fallout title, and Studio Ninja Theory, developers of the Hellblade series, is set to undergo employee consultation following two separate unsuccessful acquisition agreements. Insomniac Games has updated Marvel's Wolverine in response to common player feedback regarding its assistive measures featured in the game. The title launched last September to generally favorable reviews, but was criticized for its excessive player guidance or hand-holding in the form of on-screen scent trails and audio clues to guide players to hidden collectibles. The latest update to the game has now given players the option to remove these guidance mechanics entirely. Minecraft has announced a new dimension for the game, the first in over 14 years. Revealed at the fall edition of Minecraft Live, the new dimension, sporting a barrage of pink and blue designs, evokes a more ethereal departure from the darker dimensions such as the Nether and the last dimension to be added, the End. The new dimension will be available to explore in Minecraft Dungeons 2 later this year, but will come to Bedrock and Java editions of the main game sometime in 2027. A Washington federal court has ordered a Reddit moderator to pay Nintendo $4.5 million in damages over the alleged distribution of Switch titles online through a Switch piracy subreddit. The initial suit was filed in 2024, but a default judgment was ruled after the alleged individual failed to appear in court and never contested the lawsuit. The sum was drawn from a statutory maximum of $150,000 per over 30 Switch titles which were distributed online. And finally, Grand Theft Auto 6 has announced an anticipated collection edition, but is missing one critical component. The Grand Theft Auto 6 Good Time State Vice City Collection includes a 6-inch figure of a cartoon gator amongst novelty sunglasses, a snapback hat, and other trinkets, but will not include a copy of the game itself. Pre-orders launched in Australia earlier today for $699.95 and shortly sold out. And that's it from the Level Up Down Under news desk. Now, back to the studio.
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1: Oh, that was some great news today. And if you're ever wondering when news will stop coming out, you can text in at 0468441073.
0: One day we might not have news to tell you.
1: I know, it's been so long. It's still in season one. So, Grand Theft Auto 6, how much money do you want to spend on something you can't own?
0: Yeah, and not only that, you don't even get a copy of the game in this supposed like collector's editions. Like, I mean, you know, Rockstar have always done collector's editions like in the, you know, in the last decade for their titles. And I feel like as a fan, you know, it's fine if you want to, you know, splurge a little bit to get something that might hold value. But I fail to see really what you're getting with this. You know, nothing really is related to the characters in the game itself in this little collection. It just feels like, you know, stuff that's just to appease a potential reseller down the line. It might sit in the back of someone's cupboard for and get, you know, just collect dust over many years and eventually go back on some shelf in a collector's item market or something like that. It just, I don't know, like, it doesn't make sense to me. What about you?
1: I mean, The thing is, I love collector's items, but I'm never going to pay more than like 10, 20 bucks.
0: Yeah, yes, this is going to be a big launch, but it's not the first time a game hasn't included itself in a collector's edition. It just feels so absurd to me. And the fact that it's sold out instantly in Australia is just, well, I suppose there's some level of audience, but it just doesn't sit right with me.
1: If this is like, this isn't the show for it, but this is some class warfare stuff. Like, there are some people living it up buying this stuff.
0: Someone at home, if you're listening, you've got your Grand Theft Auto hat on, you've got your Grand Theft Auto mug, you've got your Grand Theft Auto collector's edition sitting on your shelf, and you've been spamming the pre-order button since 11 a.m. this morning. Like, hats off to you, but it's just not me. And I'm sure you're over the moon about this, but I'm not.
1: Oh man, I think those sunglasses are Oakley though. That could probably pay for all of it.
0: Well, yeah, I suppose. Yeah, in 10 years, do you have those GTA 6 Oakley sunglasses?
1: Oh, no, Oakley sunglasses are like $700 as is. Have you seen the price of them? Oh, my God.
0: Well, yeah, I guess we'll have to wait and see till it's in the hands of the people there.
1: I can't wait to find a pair just under a pier somewhere for free.
0: Oh, well, I mean, if you have pre-ordered and successfully pre-ordered this collector's edition, we would like to know.
1: Let me know where you go swimming.
0: 44-1073. Anyway, that's our look at the news this week. Of course, we're going to steam right ahead into more video game goodness here on 2SER 107.3.
4: Level up, down under.
0: So I hear, Adam, you have been, you know, maybe reeling back on a bit of nostalgia this week. Is that correct?
1: Yeah, that's right, Tom. With Mojang announcing an update for Minecraft with the Sift dimension, the first new dimension in Minecraft for a whopping 14 years, if you're like me, you may have stopped playing a while ago or maybe had a gap somewhere in there and need some catching up before you accidentally become Unk.
0: Oh, you've gone there now.
1: No.
0: I played Minecraft in 2010 and now I'm Unk status.
1: Oh, man. Yeah, so I thought it might be a good idea to go through a bit of an abridged history of Minecraft updates.
0: I mean, it makes sense. This game has changed so much over the years. They haven't made sequels. It's just been one game that's just constantly evolved. So I would love to hear where this is all going.
1: Yeah, of course. Well, what better place to start than the beginning? In May of 2009, the first iteration of Minecraft was developed, and it was called Cave Game at the time. It was just flat grass with cobblestone underneath, not accessible to the public. But less than a week later, a new version became available to the public, developed and updated for the next few months until December 2009, and that's now known as Minecraft Classic. New blocks, bricks, wood, planks, glass, ore, just to name a few. There's also bedrock, so you won't fall out the bottom of the world.
0: Oh, yeah. You hate it when you just fall out of the bottom of the world, don't you?
1: Yeah. But this is really where the idea of, you know, this is just a Lego game comes from, because there's no real survival stuff. I don't even think there's a day-night cycle.
0: You just kind of place things down and make creations within this very, like, abstract, blocky-looking world, so to speak.
1: Yeah, exactly. So I'll skip a few steps here, jump to November 2011, when the official 1.0 version of the game came out. I was 15, by the way. That's literally half my lifetime ago.
0: Wow.
1: Yeah.
0: Time flies, doesn't it?
1: How old were you in 2011, Tom?
0: I was 11, so I think I might have been just at the edge of like finding out about Minecraft, but you know, it was like kind of the forefront of the end of my primary school years.
1: Okay, see, I was just old enough to be considered a nerd for playing Minecraft. By this time, they already had basics like inventory, crafting, mobs, like creepers, villagers. It's already been implemented. 1.0. Also known as the Adventure Update, included new massive features such as brewing, enchantments, the end hardcore mode, and breeding, like animal breeding. I don't know why I had to clarify that.
0: This is a children's game.
1: But yeah, I'd always assumed that stuff didn't come out till after 1.0.
0: I mean, it seemed like fully developed. Like, I remember, yeah, a lot of that stuff being around, when I was first getting into it. Shout outs to the person who let me borrow their Minecraft account for so long before I actually bought a copy. Couldn't have made it without you.
1: Yeah, but also that gap between the browser version and the full release. Like, I always thought that was like a decade, but it was only like 2 years.
0: Oh, right.
1: Yeah. So the next update after that, that I want to mention, because I have to skip a few. Like four per year.
0: We could be here all day, all night, if we went through each individual update.
1: Yeah, so the next big one, I reckon, was the Redstone update, which released in March of 2014. That's the update that allowed people to do crazy things, like build working computers within the game.
0: Yeah, I think most recently in the news, there's a simulation that ran Minecraft for like 2 billion years, and it could beat Minecraft within Minecraft. Oh, I could be getting that wrong, but it's just incredible what you can do with once you add these kind of simple systems into the game.
1: Of course. I think like once it technically can make a calculator, then it's considered a computer.
0: Oh, but pass the Turing test. Not pass, but whatever it is.
1: But I think, they've made Doom in Minecraft.
0: I wouldn't be surprised at all.
1: So in 2016 now, the exploration update brought new mobs such as llamas and an exploration map, which you could buy from villagers and follow to buried treasure. In 2018, the aquatic update was another huge, noticeable update, completely revamping the ocean with new aquatic creatures such as dolphins and a new enemy, the drowned, basically water zombies. 2019, there was a village and pillage update, bringing new job sites for villagers and raids that you have to fight back in waves. It's like really becoming a completely different game at this point.
0: I mean, they could have just made a sequel, but they didn't.
1: Yeah, I believe it's the same year when they changed some of the sound effects you know and love.
0: Oh,
1: so, yeah. Yeah, some of the door sound effects, yes, I think the cows.
0: I think someone made a resource pack, which is kind of like a texture and sound pack for the game where it adds all the classic sounds back in. I remember adding that because I was like, it was like something nostalgic about hearing this old crunchy door sound effect
1: compared
0: to the new one.
1: Yeah.
0: Oh, yeah. It's just, I don't know, it hits differently.
1: Yeah. So in 2021, the Caves and Cliffs update came out and revamped, you guessed it, Caves and Cliffs.
0: Made them bigger and bolder and longer.
1: Are there any you can think about, Tom, that you
0: Yeah,
1: remember?
0: Look, so my friend group and I, we kind of have a habit where we'll almost jump on a Minecraft playthrough like once a year. Like all of us will come together, drop everything, and then we just get together and play Minecraft for some reason.
1: So you don't have that massive gap that a lot of people do?
0: Yeah, it's kind of always lingered there. So I know in the last couple of years, 2022, they did the Wild update and they added the Deep Dark and a mangrove biome. But the Deep Dark was really fun because there was like this guy who just resided in this really super dark cave, and if you made any sound, it would like trigger him, and you could like get one hit by this guy. So to like get all the goodies that are inside. It was fun, you know, doing it with friends and just get immediately annihilated. Tricky Trials came out in 2024, and they added these kind of like combat challenge dungeons in the overworld as well. You could kind of get resources, get new items by kind of facing these random challenges within these kind of mob spawners. That was really cool. I can't really remember any from the last couple years, but I think once the Sift Dimension comes out, there's probably going to be more hype involved because a lot of people just turn to mods after this when they kind of run out of things to do in the main game, because like the mods expand this game in so many ways. It's
1: That might have to be another segment.
0: Yeah, that's a whole other world there. But it seems like it's really had an incredible run. You know, you definitely got your money's worth if you paid for it once back in 2010.
1: Yeah, it's been like continuous. I think I paid like $15 for it back then. And like, yeah, it's just a new game every year almost. So, let us know. Were there any updates that got you back into Minecraft? Are you going to get back into it thanks to this update? I kind of want to. but hit us up at leveluppdownunder@2scr.com.
0: Yeah. And before we continue on, I've got another track for us here. I've been on a bit of a retro binge, so I've got a remix here from the one and only Contra. You might know it, or you might not if you're a big fan of Super C. This one is called Petrichor, and you're listening here on 2SCR 107.3. Don't go anywhere.

0: Hi, I'm Tony Duke, 2SER's Station Transition Director. On the 1st of October 1979, 2SER went to air for the first time. 47 years later, on the 1st of October 2026, we're gathering at the UTS Startups on Broadway from 2pm to 3pm to celebrate that history and launch Radiothon 2026. 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
2: That's right. Welcome back to Level Up Down Under here on 2SER 107.3. I'm Adam, and with me I've got Tom, who's going to tell us a little bit more about a retro game that he's been playing recently.
3: Yes, as you might have heard a couple weeks on the show, I have been well back into my retro handheld, and it of course means I've gone back to the NES, so I've been playing, do you like ninjas?
2: Yeah.
3: Do you like Gaidens?
2: What's a Gaiden?
3: Okay, well, Gaiden is Japanese for side story or anecdote, if you're going to translate it roughly. But yes, I have been playing Ninja Gaiden. I say playing because, yes, I still haven't beat it because this game is undeniably tough. But it was released for the Nintendo Entertainment System in Japan at the end of 1988, the US 1989. But if you're an Australian, you had to wait all the way until 1991 to get this. But if it's unfamiliar to you, that's because it was actually called Shadow Warriors over here. Apparently, for some reason, in PAL regions, which included the UK didn't like putting ninja in media. Like, they didn't like the word because they think it had like an overly violent connotation, apparently. But that just stemmed over to our region as well, because we got the same region of games as the UK. Mm. But if you haven't heard of it, it is a 2D platformer made by Tecmo, who would later form or merge with Koei, forming Koei Tecmo. And you might know them from other series like Fatal Frame, the horror series there, or Dead or Alive, the fighting game, maybe Dead or Alive Extreme Volleyball for some reason. Why was that a thing? I do not know. But yes, it has absolutely been kicking my butt. But I've been having a very fun time doing it.
2: Okay, Tom. So I assume it's extremely hard because it's a 2D platformer from the 80s/90s. What's the gameplay like?
3: Yeah, it's a bit of a tough one. It's so again, it's a 2D platformer. You play as a ninja, Ryo Hayabusa. I hope I'm probably butchering that. But yes, it's sword wielding. You get extra sub weapons that you can use. You're essentially fighting from left to right. Get to the end of the stage, get through all the baddies, don't die along the way. You always fight a boss at the end to move on. Look, it's a tried and true formula, but it's very addictive, especially for the NES era. It feels very clean for that era. It's fast gameplay. You have very tight, responsive controls, and you're journeying on a revenge quest, to find out about the disappearence of your father, Ken.
2: My father?
3: Yeah, your father.
2: My father, Ken. So the story sounds very complex.
3: Oh, yes, for an NES game, of course. NES games didn't really have stories. I mean, if they did, it was tucked away in the manual. It was just kind of to contextualize the game, but it was a very little of importance. But this game is actually kind of impressive in that regard, because it actually has a bit more of an involved story. Not revolutionary, but it's more considered, because there has actually cutscenes in this game. In the late 80s, no less. It's cinematically framed. It pulls the story along pretty well, connects each level so you know why you're going from one area to the other. Each set of the stages that you play in is actually introduced as an act. So there's very much a cinematic feel, at least being attempted in this game, which I find is pretty impressive. And speaking of things that are impressive, I think the graphics are pretty good for an NES game as well. It takes a nice break from the action. The pixel art is very easy to read. Color palette is really, it's simple, of course, it's 8-bit, but it still really looks nice. And those cutscenes, look, there's a lot of text to drive that story. But look, they might even find some twists along the way. I mean, I'm really getting more than you pay for a game like this. But I will say, I found myself getting pretty antsy when I was playing it on the train, and I got to this finishes really hard stage, and all of a sudden I have to sit through like an almost like 3-minute long cutscene. And when you're like on the train, it's like, oh no, when's my next stop? I have to get off soon. I'm watching this cutscene. But look, it is really fun from that regard. And of course, you might be hearing a bit of the music in the background. That's actually really impressive too. I've been such a fan of this soundtrack. NES music is not typically complex, but what the composers of this game have managed to do, they've crammed a lot of melody and harmony within just four channels, because the NES music is driven by two square waves, which usually do your melody, triangle wave, which will do your bass typically, and then there's a noise generator, like for you, like you're like hissing, like shh, and things like that.
2: Yeah.
3: And they do your effects and drums. But there's actually a sample channel that a lot of people didn't tend to use, and that gives you a lot of opportunity for very lo-fi samples, and you get that with the drums in this game. It's absolutely booming. I really enjoyed it there. But of course, that does lead us to the difficulty.
2: So, yeah, how difficult is this one?
3: Okay, well, yes, look, this game definitely has a reputation for being hard. I mean, there's so much crap going on screen in the later stages. You just, it's unavoidable getting hit. You know, it's flying enemies, projectiles, abundance of melee enemies everywhere. And then everything bar bosses, is it feels like it's one hit. Because if you fall down a pit, like, instantly, you know, it's like not game over, but... back to a checkpoint, and there's respawning enemies. So anytime you walk off the screen and come back, they just immediately back.
2: Yeah.
3: There's knockback damage, so that knocks you into a pit. But look, you have a health bar, but you barely end up seeing it because you're always dying by falling in a pit. But look, I admit, there's still power-ups you can get. There's like a protection flame thing you can get. There's an hourglass to freeze all your enemies. But look, I find it very bearable because while you have limited lives, there are unlimited continues in this game. No game over screens. The game ends when you tell it to end.
2: It's a dream game.
3: Yeah, no saves, but if you must beat it, I wouldn't blame you for using save states on a modern platform there. But yeah, look, I would say if you wrapped it all together, this game is really solid NES title. I hadn't really delved into it besides knowing like it was a highly regarded classic, and it really demands perfection, but it's also very highly addictive. There's no shame in playing with save states these days, but look, see how far you can get without him. I have managed to get all the way to the final boss, and I still can't beat him, because if you die, it sends you three stages back. I know, it's that's how they get you to keep playing those games. But look, if you want more, there's two more on the NES, and I'm also curious about the 3D series that came out in the early 2000s. But if you like the 2D stuff, there's also an entry that came out just last month, Ninja Gaiden Ragebound. And I hope that is not an accurate title. Cause...
2: I feel like that's referring to the player.
3: Oh, no. Oh, absolutely. But I'll give us a quick sneak peek at a track, and then we'll cut straight back into the releases here. You're listening to...

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1: That's right. Level up down under here on 2SER 107.3. Let's get straight into the releases.
2: And of course, you know what that means.
0: More games! More games! Yeah!
1: Out today, Novalis Knights is a ramen shop bar simulator set in a cyberpunk world. What else is there to say? If you're into simulators, this one, I feel like you know what you're getting into. This one's just out on PC. On Thursday, the 1st of October, End of Abyss is an atmospheric action-adventure game set in a dark science fiction world with an emphasis on exploration, supported by an engaging and tense combat. In the depths of a mysterious underground compound, a mission to investigate disturbances of unknown origin spirals into a harrowing descent through a broken and abandoned world. Players take on the role of a young combat veteran, Cell, as she uncovers the truth behind the facility's derelict areas and confronts the monstrous creatures that roam them. This one's out on PlayStation 5, PC, and Xbox. And on Friday, the 2nd of October, Ace Combat 8, Wings of Thieve, soar through the skies and rise above every challenge to earn your place among the elite. Engage in intense aerial combat to dominate the battlefield with powerful weapons. Experience a breathtaking campaign filled with high-stakes missions, hard choices, and deep squad connections. This one's out on PC, Xbox, and PlayStation.
2: Well, it sounds like you've got plenty to keep yourself busy in the video game world here, but that's about it for Level Up Down Under this week. Of course, we're going to end with a track. This one's actually a remix from the new Ninja Gaiden, Ragebound. It's called Unbreakable Determination. So a remix from the original game. Figured we'd see how far we've come. Of course, if you like what you hear, Adam, where can you find us?
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2: And, of course, stick around because at 8 p.m. you've got Download Disco, or if you're listening on a Saturday, you've got Pretzel Logic right on after us. But we'll wish you all the best. Hope you don't die too many times in your games this week. We'll catch you next time on Level Up Down Under.
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Good morning and hello. You're listening to 107.32 SER. It's Pretzel Logic time and time for some new Julia Jacklin. The new album, Julia Jacklin Says, is about wanting to be loved and to love, but also wanting to be free. Are those things mutually exclusive? And as always, in her storytelling, emotional way, she takes us on a journey. And I thought we'd start this week's musical conversation with a song about a trip to Nashville and her relationship with the music industry. If I Had the Hand of God, 107.32 SER, you are listening to Pretzel Logic.

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Pause for your patience. Stand in awe of the ancients. Constellations. The sun is a source, a resource, the force. Paradise port, high court. Jump shot from half court. A prayer between

From the 2022 album Malcolm After Mecca, that was Socrates with Existential Lessons, and before that from her new album Blood Horse, Grace Cummings with a song called My God, and Julia Jacklin from her new album If I Had the Hand of God. Now something new from Bag Full of Bees, this is called Freak Bee.

Hi, this is Dave Wilkes from Sydney band The Nightpackers. I've been listening to 2SER since 1984. If we lose 2SER, it's going to be disastrous for the Sydney music scene. 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Cheers.

from the album Here Because of Hope, the Ezra Collective with their song Birdie Sings. And of course, the Ezra Collective will be in Australia very soon, so don't miss out on those shows. And before that, I like her a lot, German artist Anna Erhardt, Not Being Subtle at All. The song was called 1,000 Sheep. Yes, the Sheeples. And starting those three songs from Melbourne, Bag Full of Bees with a song called Freak Bee from a new album called In Parallax. Now something new from Michael New. This is called New Slack. New, new, and new. Who knew?

The feature album this week on 2SER is Here Because of Hope by Ezra Collective. The UK jazz juggernaut's fourth studio album is a wide-reaching, ambitious and brilliant long player that traces the lines of the African musical diaspora across geography and time. Here Because of Hope by Ezra Collective, the feature album all this week on 2SER 107.3.

for all the Coffin fans out there from the album Out in Oslo. That was called Getting Down. And in the middle, CJ Comerford and the Supertones with Feel the Bite. And the new Slack from Michael New. It's something I forget to do every week. I forget to tell you that if you would like to get in touch with me and give me some new music, tell me about your up-and-coming dates or anything interesting, please drop me a line at pretzellogic@2ser.com. That's pretzellogic@2ser.com. Let's keep moving on and listen to the Salarymen, a dynamic duo doing some good things. This is called The Fast Lane.

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Some epic storytelling there from Blossoms featuring Declan McKenna. That was called Additional Driver. And before that, from the album Taxi the Rich, that was Jesus Christ Taxi Driver. And The Fast Lane from Salarymen. Now from a new Sydney artist, or an artist new to me, her name is Holly Wild, a new song called So Annoying.

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called Chimes. You know that already. It is coming up next. And after that, Stuart Coop with Dirt Music, El Chino with The Departure Lounge. I'm going to leave you with Dog Unit. This is called The Knowledge. I hope you have a wonderful weekend. Thank you for listening. You know, I appreciate it very much. Have a good week ahead, and hopefully I'll see you next time.

And welcome to Chimes. I'm Paul Gough. Great to have your company as I spread the love of great guitar music, jangling, rickenbackering right across the country. Big thanks to the Community Radio Network for allowing me to share this with you wherever you are in Australia. And for those listening overseas too, we occasionally get messages from people in as far away places as Finland and the UK as well. Great to have you with us. And of course, heard first on the Mighty 2SCR in Sydney today. It is all new tunes, except for one track.

I am going to be playing a track from the brand new Slow Pulp release. This is a group I love because for me, they're like as if Lush turned off all the fairy floss, all the fuzzy surrounds. A little less dreamy version of Lush is the best way to put Slow Pulp, and I just think they are brilliant back with their new album. I'll play you something new and old from them, but everything else is absolutely brand new. We'll hear from Spread Joy, we'll hear from September Again, we'll hear from Wollongong Side Sleepers, Hollow Hand. That's just to name a few. But let's kick off with a group. This is if you love indie pop, garage rock, and post-punk all woven together into one big, wonderful tapestry. There's so much of Pavement you can hear in this group. It's the vocals, I think, of singer-songwriter John Robinson. You can also hear elements of The Clean and The Pixies. They're called Ultralights from Atlanta. Their brand new release this year, Pleasure's All Yours, is 11 tracks of fantastic melodic pop rock that gives a nod to the 90s. And one of the names you're going to be hearing throughout the course of this whole program is that of the magical Mikey Young of Eddie Current's Suppression Ring, Total Control. He is the mastering whiz kid when it comes to this kind of sound, and he's done a pretty good job on this excellent album. From Ultralights, to kick off the show, here's the title track. This is Pleasure's All Yours.

magic of power pop. We play so many different kinds of guitar music, it's got to be fair dinkum and fantastic. But power pop is just one of those things, the ringing guitars, relentless rhythm sections and great harmonies. Songs that stay in your head for days. It's the brand new record called Off the Record by a group out of Italy who have been doing this for a while now, Radio Days. And they certainly love groups like The Records and The Jags out of the UK, and also dip their lid to Nick Lowe, Teenage Fan Club. That gives you a bit of an idea what you're going to hear on this brilliant album. It's really fantastic, from Radio Days. I played you the track Keep Me Straight, and there's a lot of good tunes on this record with a very deeply woven DNA of good 70s power pop with a lick of the new. Prior to Radio Days, we heard from Ultra Lights, and that is another fantastic new release. Whoever tells you there's no good new music is talking a load of tripe. They're not trying hard enough to go around and listen and find things that are fantastic. But that's what we do here on Chimes, where you hear great new music. Big thanks, of course, to the Community Radio Network for sharing it around the country. And wherever you're listening, good to be with you. And, of course, on the mighty 2SER. Brighton's Hollow Hand are back with a new album called Wish Road South. This is the nom de plume of Max Kinghorn Mills. And all of his stuff, I have to say, has been really wonderful. He's been touring recently with Caitlin Rose and Aoife Nessa Francis, as well as supporting MJ Lenderman. That would be such a great concert to see him along with Mr. Lenderman. And this has dashes of psychedelic folk and jangly pop. This particular track is absolutely on point for our program. It's got that British jangly feel that goes down oh so well. This track is Here Are the Tulips.

0: playing a lot of good tunes today, and this is all brand new music, which is so exciting to know that for this particular styling, I'm never, ever running out of new music to share with you. A group there called The Goods, a lot of great things been written up by this group, whose album came out in the middle of September on the Dandy Boy label out of Oakland, California. The album's called Goodbye Summertime, and their reference point, a big star, The Birds Teenage Fan Club. Hey. Played you the track Punch Bowl, got nothing to do with the suburb. A little touch of Mellotron through that particular track too. But I probably played it because I was thinking of the suburb, but no, it's nothing to do with that. Hollow Hand, 3 minutes of absolutely gorgeous guitar pop with a touch of psychedelic folk. And as you heard at the start, excellent jangling guitars. Check out the album Wish Road South because it's well worthy of your attention. Not intention. It's my intention to make sure you pay attention. This is Chimes.
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2: Okay.
0: We're off to Wollongong now. This is a duo, Side Sleepers, who have released an absolutely cracking debut album called Like an Almost Scalding Cup of Tea. It's the music of Catherine McTaggart and Mal Wales. And their love is something that is close to my heart, a really deep love of the music from the C86 era. Groups like the Pastels, BMX Bandits, but they also have an absolute devotion to Belle and Sebastian. Did you go and see Belle and Sebastian play recently? Their 30th anniversary of If You're Feeling Sinister. 30 years makes me feel incredibly old when I think of that. But I saw them on, the 10th anniversary version of that. Anyway, Side Sleepers love Belle and Sebastian, as well as many other bands. But this is such a good album. You've really got to check it out if you haven't heard it. I'm sure you have on 2SER and across the country as well. It's available on their Bandcamp site and is an absolutely charming way to kick off their musical career. From the album, Almost Like an Almost Scalding Cup of Tea, this track is Golden Age.

from the Gong to Germany. There's a straight line there if you get a ruler out. You Came from the Sun too, which is really gorgeous guitar pop. There's something about the way the chorus just sort of bends and arcs that had me hooked from the start. Dreamy, again, power pop. There's no better way than sort of describing it, really. From Baker Seats is the name of the band, and it's a taste of their new album coming out later this year. The album will be called Pool and Dive, and the track I played for you, You Came from the Sun 2. The members of this band have been in lots of other German bands, and I have to say, looking at the list, I really don't know any of them, to be honest, and I have followed a lot of German guitar pop over the years. But look, they're obviously well-versed in playing great music, and I think that's a catchy little tune. Prior to that, as I said, we're in Wollongong with the brilliant new release from indie poppers Side Sleepers, and I played for you the track Golden Age from their brand new album, Like an Almost Scalding Cup of Tea. As I said, check them out on their Bandcamp site. This is Chimes, heard first on the Mighty 2SER right around the country, thanks to the Community Radio Network. Get in touch, my email, it's very easy, chimes@2ser.com, chimes@2ser.com. Now we're going to hear a track that is just, look, absolutely uncomplicated jangling guitar pop. What more could you ask for on this program? It's melodic, a little bit wistful, but and it's got that DIY spirit. It's a little bit rough-hewn. It's not perfect. But for me, that means perfection in a way. They're another duo. They go by the name of Half Tiger out of the UK. And they've just released a new EP. And this is, as I said, really catchy. As soon as I heard it, I knew it was definitely for us. This one from Half Tiger is called Consequences.

Now, a couple of weeks ago on Chimes, I gave you a little bit of a snapshot of the music from Nova Scotia. Now, I was going back a few years because there was this vibrant scene in the mid to late 90s that yielded all these great bands. And a lot of them, of course, ended up going over to either Toronto or Montreal. But this is a brand new group out of Nova Scotia. They're called September Again. And on their new EP, Second Summer, this is beautiful, understated, I guess Flying Nun-esque pop, but from more of the sneaky feelings angle rather than the chills or the bats. But it's a collection of songs that are just really, really cute, and I like them a lot. So that's why I wanted to share it with you. I played for you the track Ever Again, which is the opening track on this release from the Nova Scotians, September Again, and their Second Summer release. It's off the back of their debut album, which was called Winter's End, so they're into their seasons. Consequences was before that. Great bit of guitar pop from the duo Half Tiger. You tuned to Chimes, heard first on the Mighty Tour CR right around the country, thanks to the Community Radio Network. Now, a group is back that I absolutely love, and it was probably their album Movies that had me swooning to their sound, and particularly a track called Falling Apart, which I probably played two or three times on Chimes. Well, Slow Pulp are back with their latest, which is their third album on the Anti imprint, Chicago via Madison, this group, this quartet. They started out making or producing their own works, and it always sounded really good. But this, their brand new album, Melody, is another indication of a group that are very confident. I played you their first single called Better Man that came out earlier this year, and I've just been waiting ever so patiently for this new release, which has got a touch more synth in it. Some of the earlier stuff they did had some novelty-esque, quirky elements in what they did, but it didn't detract from some of the great dreamy pop that they wrote. This one again nails that sort of slower build to what they do. It's called Spill, and then I'm going to follow it up with another track from their Movies album that I really love called Idaho. This is Slow Pulp, and Emily Massey's voice is incredibly hypnotizing.

0: The work there of Slow Pulp. And if you don't own any of their records, go and check them all out on their Bandcamp page. The track there, Idaho, which came out on their Movies release, which was from 2020 from memory. And their brand new one that's just popped out, Melody, with a D-I-E at the end instead of a D-Y. And the track Spill from the excellent Slow Pulp. You tuned to 2SER, heard right around the country, and thanks to the Community Radio Network.
1: Hey there, it's Ruby, and I am the host of Reverie. I love 2SER because it has helped me to discover so many new artists and new bands that I would never have listened to on my own. I've met so many lovely people. It's been such a warm and welcoming space, and I feel like the connections I've made here have and will last a lifetime. I love 2SER so much.
2: Sydney's godfathers of 80s jangle pop, The Crystal Set, return with a new single, Pretty Schemes, ahead of their new record, Don't Peak Early. 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
0: Well, I love going angular at some point in the show, if I can. And here's a group who have a new EP, which is technically their album, because all their songs are very short. 10 songs in under 18 minutes. They don't muck around. They give it to you in one quick, short, sharp punch. Elements of Wire in what they do because of that sort of punchy feel, but also elements of the B-52s and maybe even going back to Talking Heads. They're called Spread Joy out of Chicago. And look, all of their releases so far have been fantastic. And this new one is just tightly wound, herky-jerky rhythms, sharp guitar lines, and so much fun. From Spread Joy, this is Cautionary Tale.

Well, a group that fall under the banner of off-kilter, and I guess Spread Joy do that as well, and I love that word or that term, and I love music that falls into that. This is a group out of the Netherlands with jangling guitars and post-punk elements called the Clittons, again mastered by the mighty Mikey Young, and it's a brilliant debut album from them, Have a Heart. They had a couple of EPs and we've played tracks from those on previous programs, but Nothing to Teach is the name of the track I shared with you from the Clittons. Prior to that, the excellent Spread Joy, who are doing just that. Cautionary Tale was the name of that track. I'm Paul Gough. You've been listening to Chimes. I think time for one more track, and this is from the excellent Kiwi Junior. I still haven't played something from their most recent album called Blowing Up, which is their first in 4 years. It's come out on K Records. And look, we've followed them here on Chime since their excellent Football Money came out back in 2020. They, again, like we started with Ultralights, love Pavement, but they also have a deep enjoyment of pop rock from the likes of the Feelies, classic, I guess you'd say, US college rock, but also the sounds of the Go-Betweens, and who wouldn't love them? And a group that sort of admires them gets full marks in my book. But this is smart, jangly indie rock with a little bit of a twist of humour underneath the bonnet. Kiwi Junior's great new album, as I said, called Blowing Up. This one, to close the program, is called Stage Name.

Great new album from Kiwi Junior. Elements too, from the excellent Proto Martyr, who have a wonderful new album out. We'll play something from them soon. But they contributed to this release along with En Entendant Anna and Always. Bit of a super group showing out there. Stick around on 2SER. The Mighty Stuart Coop is up next with the brilliant Dirt Music. I'm going to be joining you next week with more jangling guitars. I hope you'll join me with your plectrum in hand. Speak to you then.

And a big hi, an extra big hi to you who are listening to the Dirt Music Radio Show. Thank you very, very much. The show is coming to you as it does every week from the studios of 2SER. Stuart Keeps my name, and thank you so much for hanging out with me, listening to some very fine music. If you're wondering what Dirt Music is all about, maybe it's your first time tuning in, let me explain. Dirt Music's a radio show about music that comes from the heart and takes absolutely no prisoners. What you're about to hear can come from right across the musical spectrum, just so long as it's made with no concession whatsoever to fad or to fashion. It's another week, another Dirt Music. Lots of music to get through. Some of it's old, some of it's new, some of it inevitably is in between. But the emphasis this week is on new music. Lots and lots of new music. We'll start off with two examples of that. An artist I've just discovered from America called Juana, J-U-A-N-A, Juana Everett. She's got a new album out called Past Lives in California. And from that album, we're going to listen to a song called $1 Million. And then something new from Lydia Lovelace, a song from

two terrific tunes to get us underway this week on Dirt Music. Joanna Everett with $1 Million. Did you like that as much as I do? Hope so. And then Lydia Lovelace with Accolades. Another artist I've been listening to a lot recently, and I've just gone back and discovered her earlier records, is Margaret Glaspie. And one of the ones I've been listening to is a cover versions album that she brought out in 2025. We're going to listen to her take on Lucinda Williams' song Fruits of My Labour. And this version features Margaret Glaspie's husband and an incredible guitar player in his own right. He was in Australia just recently. He's also been on tour with Bob Dylan. We're talking about Julian Lage. This is the two of them, but principally Margaret Glaspie covering Lucinda Williams.

Three more terrific tunes there. Margaret Glaspie with Julian Large doing Fruits of My Labour, originally by Lucinda Williams. And that's from an album of interpretations by Margaret Glaspie that came out only last year called The Golden Heart Protector. After that, brand new song from Liz Stringer, who's currently living in Europe. The song is called Sister. And then from Julia Jacklin's marvellous new album, a song about Nashville called If I Had the Hand of God. Now, we've had five fabulous women singers to start the show. Let's make it a sixth with Lisa Miller, who is just about to reissue on vinyl and CD, and I think it's remastered, her 1996 debut album called Quiet Girl with a Credit Card. From that album, let's have a listen to her marvellous interpretation of that guy called Bob Dylan's song called You're a Big Girl Now.

Hope you're enjoying Dirt Music this week. Stuart Cooper with you. Lots more tunes to come, but let me tell you about the three we listened to. Lisa Miller from Melbourne, from her debut album, her version of Bob Dylan's You're a Big Girl Now. And then Krista Schmeling, who travels along with her musician friends as Limestone Hearts, doing a song called Ramblers, featuring Niall Howe on piano. Krista comes from the US but currently based in Canberra and sent that tune to me during the week. Also, I received an email from artist D. Henry Fenton telling me how much he'd loved a track that he'd heard on another radio station by Narosta Steele called Fresh Feeling. And we listened to all 9 minutes of it because I went looking for it. It's on an album called My Skyscraper, and I loved it too. Narosta Steele from Scotland, but then moved to New York City, very much part of the Lower East Side art scene in the early 1980s in that city. And Fresh Feeling featured the influential and important Arthur Russell playing drums. All right, let's move on Dirt Music this week. Greta Zilla, new song from her called Trail of Taillights.

0: 2SER acknowledges the custodians of the Gadigal and Darug lands from which we broadcast.
1: The feature album this week on 2SER is Here Because of Hope by Ezra Collective. The UK jazz juggernaut's fourth studio album is a wide-reaching, ambitious and brilliant long player that traces the lines of the African musical diaspora across geography and time. Here Because of Hope by Ezra Collective, the feature album all this week on 2SER 107.3.
2: Hello, my name is Lindy Morrison. I'm a drummer and this is a call out to 2SER to tell you how much we love you, how we want to see you keep going because you've always supported alternate music, you've supported the independent musician and we love you for that. So thank you very much and good luck.

Three more tunes on Dirt Music this week. Greta Zilla, new song from her, Trail of Tail Lights. And then James Felice, he of the Felice Brothers. He's got a new song out under his own name called Let Yourself Live. And then from Melbourne, Fenn Wilson and his band called The Weather. New song from them called Fall Away. Time for me to say goodbye to those of you taking the syndicated show. Hope you can join me next week for another Dirt Music, coming to you from the studios of 2SER and around Australia, thanks to the Community Radio Network. Going to finish this portion of the show with Jeff Parker, along with Chris Speed, Caviar, Rastigar and Aaron Steele, with a terrific song, piece, composition, whatever you want to call it. It's wonderful. It's called Miles's Mode.

0: You are listening to a 107.3 FM. That's 2SER on a fabulous, fabulous Saturday afternoon. We're halfway through the Dirt Music Radio Show. Stuart Coop continues to be my name, and I will continue to be with you through till 3 o'clock this afternoon. Hope you've enjoyed the show so far. Hope you can stay with me right through till the end. Coming up in just a little while, I'm going to be talking to Sydney band Houlihan, who've got a very, very fine album out. They've known each other for about 40 years, and they've just released their third album. This one's taken 10 years. 10 years ago, they were in the Dirt Music Studio talking about the last one. Now, before we move on, though, and talk to Houlihan and talk to producer Susan, I will remind you, as always, if you'd like to get in touch, if you've got suggestions for songs you'd like to hear on the show, gigs you think I should know about, people you'd like me to talk to, no need for footy tips for another 170, maybe 169 days, but I'll be letting you know when we get a bit closer. You can email me, dirtmusic@2scr.com. dirtmusic@2scr.com. I will see that. So will the person who joins me, boom, boom, boom, boom, after a fabulous, fabulous Pretzel Logic this morning. I'm talking about producer Susan.
1: Hello, Stuart.
0: Hello, producer Susan.
1: How are you?
0: I'm fabulous. All the better for seeing you in the studio.
1: You're looking buoyant.
0: Buoyant, yes. I-

0: Well, yes.
1: You have a Scottish heritage, don't you?
0: I do have a Scottish heritage, yes.
1: I have
0: middle name is MacLeod.
1: Don't tell anyone.
0: Oh, okay. Well, I won't tell them how to spell it.
1: I don't think it matters.
0: Well, in that case, it's M little C L E O D.
1: Right. Yes. Well, you're Scottish.
0: Yes. No, don't try and do a Scottish accent. No, no.
1: All right. However, there's a Scottish singer. She has been around.
0: I was wondering where we were going with this.
1: For quite some time. Yes. Her debut album came out, I think, in 2012. Her name is Rachel Somani.
0: Rachel Somani. That's a Scottish sounding name if ever I heard of it. Not. But yes, Rachel Somani.
1: Maybe I'm not.
0: That's all right.
1: Like you. Maybe
0: no, no, that'll do.
1: Rachel Somani. No, that's Irish.
0: Oh, that's Irish. I said don't. Oh golly, producer Susan. I said don't do a Scottish accent. So you try and pronounce it with an Irish accent.
1: I'm sorry. That's terrible.
0: That's all right, Rachel.
1: You're
0: it's okay. It's okay. Now, what's the song?
1: It's called "Someone Like Me."
0: Let's have a listen to it, producer Susan. First selection this week.

0: That was Rachel Samani from Scotland, producer Susan tells us. Actually, it was a terrific song, but you always pick terrific songs, producer Susan. Someone Like Me.
1: Now, from Scotland to...
0: You're wanting to break into an accent, I can tell. Don't do it.
1: I actually can do a good Scottish accent.
0: Later. Just do a producer Susan accent. Yes.
1: I will. Okay.
0: Now,
1: my ear's not in. Where's my ear? It's out the door. Imagine the ear walking out the door. Anyway.
0: Oh, dear.
1: Emmy Ryan.
0: Emmy Ryan, right. Yes. Emmy Ryan, I like very much. She travels around Australia a lot, seems to base herself in various spots around the country, but currently I think she's in Melbourne or at least in Victoria. Very, very talented singer and songwriter.
1: Let's listen to a new song from her. It is called In the Moonlight Tonight.
0: In the Moonlight Tonight.
1: Let's see. I don't...
0: Can you say that in Irish? No. Stop it. We're just going to listen to the song.

0: That was the sound of Emmy Ryan with a new song from her called In the Moonlight Tonight. Second selection this week from a producer, Susan.
1: I thought we'd also, look, I really, it's difficult because I could actually program the rest of the afternoon.
0: Goody, I'm out of here.
1: No, you can't because you've got things to do.
0: Oh,
1: but right. It's the bent I'm on, you know, that bent that you turn around and, yeah. Bent, whatever
0: bent.
1: That is.
0: Yeah, right. Yeah. I've got no idea what you're talking about. But
1: yeah, okay.
0: Not for the first time.
1: That's right. Where am I up to here?
0: I don't know. We've okay. got bent time.
1: No, I know, because I was talking, some don't folk women artists.
0: Yeah, right.
1: Okay, we've Scotland, yeah. Ireland. Yeah. Oh, no, we didn't go to Ireland, did we? We went to...
0: I don't know where we're going, producer Susan.
1: Let's just go with a new song from Lucy Wise.
0: Let's go with a new song from Lucy
1: new
0: Wise.
1: New album, it's called Salt.
0: Yes, and what song are we
1: going to
0: play?
1: And we're going to play the title track.
0: And we're going to play Salt. All right, producer Susan, we got there in the end. It was a magnificent job. Three fabulous women, all new artists, new songs. Newish.
1: They're not newish.
0: See, now you've got me not paying attention. Lucy Wise has made quite a few records. Emmy Ryan's made quite a few records. And Rachel Samani
1: been around
0: probably
1: since
0: made
1: 2012.
0: Oh, well, she's been around forever. So I take back all of that stuff. You just confuse me, producer Susan.
1: Thanks, Jim.
0: With this bent stuff and all this.
1: That's all right.
0: Yeah. No, are you going to say cheerio in English, Scottish, or, you know, what are you going to say of it? Pretzelogikese?
1: I can't really mime, can I? No.
0: No, you can't. Well, you can. All right, that's it. See you. Up. Right.
1: Cheerio.

0: Sydney's godfathers of 80s jangle pop, The Crystal Set return with a new single, Pretty Schemes, ahead of their new record, Don't Peak Early. 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

0: fabulous, as always, to have producer Susan in the Dirt Music Studio selecting tunes that she's been listening to. And, of course, you can always listen to producer Susan's own show, Pretzel Logic, every Saturday morning on 2SER at 11 o'clock. All right, after those three fine tunes, we'll listen to Sydney band Houlihan with Bay of Chance Waiting from their brand new album, which is just called Bay of Chance. No waiting. Terrific record, which they're going to be launching in just a little while. And last week I had a chat with David Ozaki, who is, along with Tim Kevin, the essence of Houlihan. Here's the first part of that conversation. Dave, thanks so much for joining me on the radio this weekend.
1: Pleasure, Stuart. Thank you for having me.
0: Now, I've had you on the radio before, but it staggered me that it was getting on close to a decade since there was a Houlihan album. Are you just incredibly lazy, or do you have other things to do? Or, you know, I mean, that's and this, I just realised this is only your third album. I mean, well, did you start in, what, 1973 or something? And no,
1: did this never born around there, yes, or more like it. But time passes quickly. We talked before about, you know, how quickly time passes in a radio interview. 10 years gone, just like that. Yeah, I don't know how it happened, although this feels like it's been pretty quick compared to the gap between the first and second one.
0: I'm going to ask. Well,
1: that was record-breaking. So I think first record was 99, and then we put one out in 2017. So that's close to 20 years. So this band's been going for 30 years.
0: And you've got three records.
1: So that's a pretty low productivity rate. But, you know, hopefully, comes out of that is a lot of thought about what we're doing
0: It's a really terrific record, but what do you all do in between? I mean, what are the activities that mean there's one record every decade or two?
1: Yeah, well, you know, everyone's sort of doing different things. Mm-hmm. I remember when we sort of down tools for a while after the first record, you know, everyone went off and had families and got proper day jobs and the things you do when you're a struggling muso.
0: Mm-hmm.
1: And we all still do that. We're all playing in different bands as well, but mm-hmm. not so much writing. I'm playing at the moment with Dave Orwell, once from Golden Ruff, mm-hmm. and that's fantastic. Harry, our bass player, played in the City Lights and a bunch of other bands. Tim Kevin is really, you know, the mainstay kind of from a muso mm-hmm. point of view, and he's forged a career for himself as a great producer. He's got a mm-hmm. studio down in Marrickville, has produced some great records for Holly Throsby. He plays with Peter Milton Walsh from The Apartments and produced the last couple of Apartments mm-hmm. records. He plays and tours with Jim Magini. So he's a super busy guy from a studio and a session kind of perspective. Whenever we've got songs to be finished, he's often the guy who's hardest to find time with. But when we find that time, it just comes back so naturally. Tim and I have sort of known each other for 40 years. We grew up together in high school, you know.
0: And how do the two of you work together? I mean, you know, it sounds to me, because until I heard all this, I thought, well, you're together in each other's pockets, writing songs together all the time. But it's sounding like you create, write in isolation a lot of the time.
1: More so now, we do. When we first started years ago, back in the 90s, it was literally two guys, two guitars, a six pack of beer in a shed, and you would see what sort of came. The way it tends to work now is we will each have a finished song and we will bring it in and play it to each other and see what happens. Oftentimes now it's not even play it to each other, it's send it to each other.
0: Right.
1: Tim has a studio. I've, you know, as a lot of people did during COVID, you build yourself a little home studio. And so we tend to work independently and then bring it to each other and then flesh the song out from there. There are a couple of songs on the record that we wrote together. In fact, there's one that we both sing together. That's the first time we've ever done that. But they're largely independent songs now, fully formed or close to fully formed, and then we'll sort of bring, you know, bass and drums in, and then it becomes Houlihan.
0: So when you take a song to Tim, or Tim takes a song to you, How do you cope if you think the song really sucks, if it's one of his? And is he diplomatic if you're less than great with what you've said here?
1: Well, as I said, we've known each other for 40 years.
0: So there is a level of honesty.
1: What comes with that is a level of honesty and also getting over hurt feelings pretty quickly.
0: Yeah, yeah.
1: I tend to be blunt.
0: Uh-huh.
1: And I tend to sort of share the first thing that comes to my mind. Tim is far more diplomatic. But in the end, if we've got views on each other's stuff, we'll generally share it.
0: Right.
1: And, you know, putting the album together, particularly finishing touches at the 11th hour, you know, there was a lot of wrestling over this bit, that part, this lyric here or there. And I think the way things tend to work now is he who wrote the song generally calls makes the final call. But we listen to each other because we played together for so long.
0: And is it a diplomatic, or not diplomatic's the word I'm thinking of? I mean, do you each have a equal number of songs, or is it based on quality of performance? Or
1: I think it always comes back to quality of performance. Yeah. This one just happens to have worked out that way.
0: It's 50-50.
1: Again, when we started, probably the majority of the songs Tim was writing the lyrics.
0: Mm-hmm.
1: Again, two guitarists, no one wanted to be the lead singer. He must have lost that argument and ended up the front more often than I did.
0: Mm-hmm.
1: These days, it tends to be pretty equally split. So, right. Yeah, there's 9 songs on this record, 4 are mine, 4 are his. And the other one is the one we wrote together and sing together and wrote the lyrics together, which is really unusual for us.
0: Now, when you have two creative individuals and you have 10 years between albums, that would suggest that you might have had close to 200 songs that you could have culled, or, you know, I mean, I'm exaggerating, but do you write for a project? I mean, maybe clearly either if you do, you're very, very slow at writing, or is it just, I mean, do you get together and think, well, it's time to make a Houlihan record, or how do you?
1: No, that's a good question. I wish we were that prolific.
0: Yeah.
1: We're not. But, you know, there were a ton of songs that got trialed with the band, and we sort of recorded things or rehearsed things, and they didn't quite make the cut. You know, there was probably twice as many songs as made the record that we could have selected from. But it's not so much a matter of we want to make a record, let's start writing. It's we've got enough good songs here and they kind of fit together and tell a story. Let's go. This has got to be an album. We ummed and ahed about whether it should be an EP or a couple of EPs. And, of course, you know, we're just such music fans. It's like, you've got to do a record.
0: And how important is Wayne Connolly to this? I mean, he's a long-standing...
1: And, you know, he's... First and foremost, Wayne's a mate now.
0: Yes.
1: We've known him for a long time and you know, we've got so many different interactions with Wayne. You know, Tim's playing in Knievel and
0: yes.
1: has been for some years. You know, Wayne produced the first record with us and we've used him sort of throughout that career, not just for the technical skills that he brings as an engineer and a mixer, but just... You know, that producer's kind of advice. You know, I think this is working. I don't think that's working. Love this, don't love that.
0: Mm-hmm.
1: He's a great sounding board. The record's released on his label, Scenic Drive, which we're very fortunate about. And, you know, there's some great bands on that label, so we're pretty happy to be there.
0: Mm-hmm.
1: Yeah, I think he's important. I think he's been an influence as well on us, on the way that we think about
0: songs. I was wondering how much the songs were developed before he got involved or whether...
1: Well, completely in this case,
0: yeah.
1: Because we actually produced this one ourselves, which
0: right.
1: we're quite proud
0: of. Oh, right,
1: of.
0: So Wayne's not producing.
1: No,
0: right.
1: he's mixed his label. Mixed most of the songs,
0: right.
1: not all of them. But we're quite proud we produced this one
0: right.
1: Together, Tim and I. And,
0: yeah.
1: you know, his studio, his environment is where we tracked, you know, all the bass and the drums, and we sort of made a lot of those production decisions together and flew things in from my home studio. Really, Wayne only got involved when we went to him to mix
0: right.
1: some early singles, and, you know, we nagged him and bugged him enough, and, you know, eventually he agreed to put it out on his label.
0: So he takes virtually no credit for the sound.
1: Well, you'd have to ask him that.

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1: Attention, please. 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

0: Hope you enjoyed the first part of my chat with David Ozaki from Houlihan about their Bay of Chance album. After the first part of that conversation, we listened to two tracks from the album, Holiday Row and then Harrison Ford. Harrison Ford, interesting subject for a song, and that's where we pick up on the second part of my conversation with David. Now, I wanted to ask you, did you secretly win Lotto? Because if you managed to be able to stay in a hotel where Harrison Ford's just checked out off, I'm thinking that he's not staying at some rundown two-bit hotel in Los Angeles.
1: No, well, there is a story behind
0: which
1: that.
0: Which you're about to tell me.
1: Yeah, so there is a track on the record called Harrison Ford. Yes. And it does get people's attention because I've not met anybody who doesn't love Harrison Ford.
0: Right, yeah.
1: He's sort of universally adored. So this goes back many years. I was with my family in LA. It was the first time we'd ever been there, first time travelling with our kids.
0: Mm-hmm.
1: My day job, I worked many years for Qantas. So
0: right.
1: We enjoyed, the benefits of yes. staff travel at different times. And we found ourselves in LA at a beautiful hotel. This was our splurge hotel and we'd never been there before. And we stayed at a place called the Avalon. And I don't know if you know the Avalon,
0: no.
1: But it's a mid-century 1950s hotel, and it was actually Marilyn Monroe's home. She lived there when she first came.
0: Right.
1: When Jean first came to LA. And so it's the classic kidney-shaped pool with the diving board and the whole sort of thing. And big mid-century buffs. We arrive in LA, kids are in tow, and we arrive at this hotel, and the concierge checking us in said, "What a shame you got here just a bit too late. 2 minutes ago, Harrison Ford just checked out."
0: Right.
1: And so one of the kids, I can't remember, I think it might have been my son Lee, said, "Wow, Harrison Ford, who's that?" I said, "It's Han Solo from Star Wars." He said, "Wow, he's like the greatest actor we've never seen." And that kind of lyric, that line, stuck yeah. with me for years and sort of became the line in the song.
0: Right. So. Where is the Avalon in Los Angeles?
1: It's in Beverly Hills.
0: Right.
1: It was the first place we landed at the airport and
0: yeah.
1: get in the car and you're driving the wrong side of the road and you're completely stressed out of your mind, and we arrived at this place and
0: yeah.
1: it was like a paradise.
0: Yeah.
1: If you're into sort of mid-century and 50s, 60s Hollywood stories, you know.
0: Right.
1: And, you know, the story goes with Harrison Ford, I'm sure you know this, that, before he was an actor, he was a carpenter.
0: Yeah.
1: And, he's quite notorious in LA. He was sort of everybody's pot dealer.
0: Right.
1: I think he was Michelle Phillips' pot dealer, and everybody knew him as the guy that could build stuff and the guy that would sell you pot. And I think he was building a door or a piece of cabinetry for Francis Ford Coppola, and George Lucas was round and said, "Oh, I need some carpentry work done on my film. Would you mind?"
0: Mm-hmm.
1: And from there, he sort of became an actor.
0: Wow. Mm. Great pot stories of... because I was just reading something before you arrived about the Del Fuegos and they, the band from the States from the 80s, and they said they did a tour early on with Tom Petty, and Tom Petty used to come to their dressing room every night before, because they had the best pot that was imaginable.
1: Yeah.
0: And Tom Petty wanted to meet their dealer so that he could start buying from... from there. This is great for dirt music, but turns out that their dealer was their mother who grew the pot. Well, they were not about to introduce Tom Petty to their mother.
1: Drives them to rehearsals yeah. and sells their mate's pot.
0: Yes. So is that typically where song ideas come from, just random life experiences and bits and pieces?
1: Yeah, I think so. And, you know, the way we've always written, we're guitarists first and
0: yes.
1: foremost.
0: Mm-hmm.
1: And so... almost without fail, the music will come first.
0: Yeah.
1: And then begins the torturous process of, oh, God, what's this song about?
0: Mm-hmm.
1: And often there'll be a strong idea in mind, or there'll be a snippet and you'll build off that. Sometimes it's just a feeling, you know. It's like
0: mm-hmm.
1: there's a melodic line and there's a few words that will come off the back of that, and all of a sudden you have a song about something you had no intention to talk about or think about. So it's a mysterious art. You've talked to enough songwriters over the years to know that that's probably never the same for any writer.
0: No.
1: It's pretty rare to sit down and say, you know, I'm going to write a song about this thing.
0: Yeah, right.
1: Often it's a line, and if that line's interesting, it'll go in a direction. Mm-hmm. I've heard a lot of people sort of talk about, you know, you start with an opening line. If you can start with an opening line or a title, that's a good way to
0: that's the way to
1: head off.
0: Yeah. Yeah, it's like in the fiction world, people are always quoting the great opening lines, you know, those perfect, you know, set up for the whole story.
1: Yeah.
0: Happens with that opening.
1: I think if you find one of those, you generally know you've found it. And
0: yeah. So you've got a launch coming up at Mixtape in Marrickville.
1: Yes.
0: Which, see, I've done my homework. It's on the 10th of October.
1: Fantastic. Saturday night.
0: Yeah. Who else is on with you?
1: We are playing with our good friends Victoria.
0: Right.
1: Which is Cam and Patrick from Youth Group.
0: Right.
1: Alison Galloway on drums.
0: Yep.
1: And Scrap Doyle on guitar. Those guys are fantastic. Also on Scenic Drive. Mm-hmm. Sort of Sydney indie super band. And another band called Team Building, who are just fantastic. They've had a couple of great singles out, so we're looking forward to that.
0: And is this the beginning of a national run of dates? Or, slightly flippantly, but are you going to play a lot?
1: We're playing a little.
0: A little,
1: So when you inferred that there might be a slight laziness about us, our version of an album tour is sort of 4 gigs within a 300K radius.
0: Right.
1: We're not going to push ourselves too hard. We're originally from Canberra, so yes. Very easy for us to head back home to Canberra. So we'll be there on the 24th of October. We're playing with Nick Kraft.
0: From
1: Sidewinder, we've known for many, many years.
0: Yes.
1: Then over to Thirroul at Frank's to play with a band called Doldrums, very good friends of ours. And then heading up to Woi Woi on the 7th of November with the Exile Co.
0: So you're keeping pretty much within your radius of your comfort.
1: Day trips and convenient overnights. We will probably head to Melbourne and Brisbane in the new year, but, you know, we just kind of ran out of time this year to get it all together.
0: Mm-hmm. Are we expecting Dave to wait another decade for Houlihan album number 4?
1: Well, it's a good question, Stuart. I wish I could answer. you know, if this one's come quicker than the last one, hopefully the next one will come quicker again.
0: I'll put a note in my diary for 2036 to schedule another interview.
1: You know, we've both got these home studios now. It's like seize the means of production and all of a sudden you can do these things.
0: Does it make it easier to speak these days? Yeah.
1: Yeah, I think so. The ease with which you can get ideas down.
0: Yes.
1: And not just down in terms of a demo. You know, we've all got phones full of voice memos of hummed ideas and chords, but to be able to get a structured song down quickly. And in a lot of cases, things that were demos at home ended up on the record.
0: You know, right.
1: Guitar parts and harmony parts and all the rest of it. You go, actually, that's going to stay.
0: Yeah.
1: It does make it a lot easier.
0: Right, so maybe only 8 years before the next record. So.
1: Possibly faster. 5 would be amazing.
0: Dave, thank you very, very much. Congratulations on a fabulous fabulous record, and I hope the 300-kilometre radius tour goes well.
1: Okay. Thank you, Stuart. Always a pleasure. Thanks for having us.

wings and sniffing glue. We drove down Hunter Street in hotted Commodores. We surfed and swam a lot, and we were bored.

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Chisel castanets. When they left, things went dull, and then we got the nights.

Terrific chat with David from Houlihan about their very, very fine new album. And after the second part of that conversation, we listened to a track from it, another one called Saturday Driving. And then on the suggestion of a regular Dirt Music listener, Dave, I played another Dave, or two tunes by another Dave. Dave Warner, you might have heard him on Dirt Music last week, but Dave, the suggestee, suggested that I play Dave Warner's two tunes about the teams that face off in the NRL Grand Final tomorrow, to which I say go Newcastle, even though I don't know very much about the code at all. We listened to Little Pissed Roosters and then Newcastle Knights. Stuart

0: acknowledges the custodians of the Gadigal and Darug lands from which we broadcast.
1: 2SER acknowledges the custodians of the Gadigal and Darug lands from which we broadcast.
2: Attention, please. Attention, all passengers for the Boeing 727 of Cruzeiro from Rio de Janeiro to São Paulo, Porto Alegre, and Buenos Aires. Please follow on to gate number 3 and have a good trip.
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4: And welcome aboard, all passengers, for the Departure Lounge. And it's a beautiful Saturday afternoon, and we're ready for takeoff. And literally, we're having a joy flight this afternoon because I have a special guest as a part of Friends' singer-songwriters and DJs. I have Alicia Joy.
5: Hello.
4: Hi, Alicia. How are you?
5: I'm really good. Yeah, grateful to be here.
4: It's been a long time coming, hasn't it?
5: Yeah.
4: We've been booked in a few times, but we finally made it.
5: Yeah. I'm a hard one to catch sometimes.
4: You are. And we're so lucky that you're in Sydney town at this time of the year. And we tracked you down and here you are.
5: Yeah. Thank you for having me.
4: So what you're going to do, we're going to play a few tracks and you're going to play a few of your tracks and a few influences.
5: Yeah.
4: But just for listeners that aren't familiar with who you are, can you just do a bit of a snapshot of what you do? And
5: sure. Well, in this current moment, I am an artist based in London, originally from Nam, and I, as you said, do all kinds of things: singer, songwriter, DJ, poet. I play the Fender Rhodes, and I'm part of a collective called 3070 that has been going for, I don't know, 10 years now. Mm-hmm. And make soul, jazz, broken beat, lots of different kinds of music, whatever feels right in the moment. And inspired and working with a bunch of

0: from people from across the world. So yeah, I'm just a nerd, really. To sum it up, I'm an art and music nerd.
1: Yes, aren't we all? So you've come to the right place.
0: Yeah.
1: So what we're going to do, we're going to go right back to the beginning and we're going to play something from the first 30-70 album. And the title is, where did you get the title for the...
0: Cold Radish Coma. This was a Ziggy Zeitgeist name. He is the drummer in 30-70 and he's the one we put in charge always to come up with the titles because he just comes up with some wild pieces. And... I think you'd have to ask him, honestly. Mm-hmm. Yeah.
1: Okay, so we're going to play the opening track. And can you remember what the title is?
0: I can't even remember what the opening track is. I'm really one of those people that I don't listen back to things once it's done, but I did give Cold Radish a spin. Mm-hmm. A little while back. We're considering repressing this record because it's, we were just saying, it's pretty hot on Discogs, so yeah, I gave it another listen, and it stands the test of time, but I cannot tell you what the first track is.
1: Well, we're going to play it.
0: And okay, all right.
1: All listen to it together.

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She'll play one more track and she'll back announce some of the tracks. If you're tuning in, drop us a line, 0468 441073, 0468 441073.

0: And you're listening to The Departure Lounge on 2SER with my special guest this afternoon. A bit of a joy flight. I'm gonna milk that one, I think. I've got Alicia Joy in the cockpit, and it's such a pleasure to have her in the studio. And you've just played some of tracks in the mix.
1: Yeah, so that was New Sector Movements, The Sun, and that is a project of IG Cultures, and something that has been deeply inspiring for myself and all the 3070 crew. Mm-hmm. And this right now, we were just talking about war, because I went to the Glebe record fair this morning and picked up a war record, but this is one of my favourite tunes of theirs. This is Flying Machine. And before New Sector Movements, we had a track from Close Counters and River Star. That's a track called Jinga. It's an absolute banger.
0: It is. And this is actually from a soundtrack to the movie Youngbloods.
1: Yeah.
0: Yeah, this is one of my favourites. It's kind of got that kind of jazz kind of element to it.
1: For sure. And it kind of goes pretty hard on the dance floor, actually.
0: It does.
1: Really does. We were just talking off air as well. If you're tuning in and you're free on Thursday, Finn Reese from Close Counters, that track Jinga, is in town. We're going to be playing together at the Vanguard. So come through.
2: That sounds like something not to miss.
0: It's a rare occasion where both of you are in the same place at the
1: definitely,
0: same time.
1: Definitely. And he's bringing up a band from NAM and having a couple of people sit in from here as well, so it'll be like real one-off kind of experience. I think it'll be quite special. So,
0: and if people are tuning in and want to kind of say hi to you, there's a text line up there. Do you want to
1: give it
0: up?
1: Hell yeah. Okay, text us 0468 44 1073.
0: And
2: if you're enjoying yourself listening to this, make sure you text in and send some good vibes this way.
0: Yes.
1: Definitely.
0: It could be the last time you might see Alicia for another, 5 years?
1: Who knows? Let me know what you all picked up at the Glebe Record Fair, because, oh my God, that was hectic.
0: If you actually got in, not a point.
2: Busted your way through the door.
0: And what are you going to play next?
1: I don't know. We're really moving with the impulses as I like to live. So we'll see. You got to stay tuned.

never heard the tune. I heard it was the biggest tune in America. I had no

Yeah, that is 3070 with a track called Holy Roller off our last record, Art Make Love. And there is new 3070 coming soon, hopefully very soon. But I just put out a track last week. I think it was last week. My sense of time is a little bit warped. This is a track I'm going to play now. It's called Kiss It Better.

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1: Hello.
0: And that's one of your tracks?
1: Yeah.
0: Latest release?
1: Yeah, it's just landed. That's Kiss It Better.
0: And we were just talking about when you came in, how big your back catalogue is.
1: It's getting kind of large, yeah.
0: So with 3070 and all your solo projects,
1: yeah,
0: is there anything that really stands out where you think, oh, I've really kind of achieved what I wanted to do, or is it just continuing a journey of musically trying to find that perfect sound?
1: Yeah, I think it's both of those things. And I think it's kind of rare that I look back on something and think, I wish I hadn't put that out. Because I think it's all like, even if I feel that for a moment in, you know, then more time passes and I'm like, oh no, actually that's kind of crazy and deep. And like, I probably couldn't even make that now. Like it was just a, you know, a representation of that moment, which is awesome. I'm so grateful that, you know, I've had the support to be able to record and share the music. So I'm pretty grateful, you know. That's the overarching feeling.
2: Does sound like people are pretty happy to work with you. So.
1: Well, I think, yeah, I think across a lot of genres, it's like I'm just like excited about music. And I feel that when I play with people, like the people that I want to play with are the people that are focused on the music itself. They're not focused on like where it's going to get them, or like they're not focused on like all the other bullshit. And I think I can imagine that's why people also want to make music with me, because like I just am passionate about the act of creating. And yeah, I feel a resonance with people that feel a similar way. And like similarly in live settings, like I just want to play with people that are present in the moment, and whether that's in the studio or at a gig, that's what we're chasing, I think. Yeah.
0: And with all the collaborations you've done, is there anyone that you haven't worked with that you'd like to work with?
1: That's a cool question. You know, it's kind of funny because I don't really chase collaborations that much. Like, again, I'm kind of led by a feeling in the moment. It's very like, like serendipitous a lot of the time. There's so many artists that I'm like absolutely in awe of, but I think those artists, I don't know. I feel like, yeah, I don't, it's almost like I wouldn't ever want to be in a situation where like it didn't feel mutually relevant, or like I'm not chasing it, if you know what I mean. Yeah. It's like, okay, like I love these artists. I look up to these artists. I resonate with what they're doing. But like, I just am so happy to collaborate with my direct community, and I think that's really cool. More so than like, I would love to make music with Michelle Nadeggiacello, but like, I'm not gonna chase that. Maybe one day it'll happen, but
2: so there is a bucket list.
1: No, there's really, you know,
0: just a small bucket.
1: There's really just her and maybe Aja Monet. And that's it. But if I actually got into a room with either of those people, I'd probably not be the coolest version of myself. You know what I mean? So does anyone want that? I don't think so.
0: Okay, so you've got another track lined up, and this is another musician and vocalist from NAM.
1: Mm-hmm. Yeah.
0: And you want to let listeners know who it is?
1: My next selection is from Audrey Pound. She's just put out this record on BBE called Bodies of Water. And yeah, she's a good friend and someone that I've collaborated with a lot and played live with. She's jumped on so many of my shows, and this is a record that I heard for the first time, like probably 6 years ago. Or maybe it was 5 years ago. She showed me the stems, like the original drums and bass. And I'm so proud of her for, you know, like continuing to work on this thing because, you know, it's really not easy. Especially as, you know, someone that's socialized as a woman in this industry. So big ups, Audrey Pound, and what a blessing to also feature on this record. I don't know where I'm featured on the record, but I'm in there somewhere. But we're going to play a tune. This is Audrey Pound.
0: And if you're tuning in and you want to ask Alicia a question, you can do that now by 0468 441073, 0468 441073. And it could be the only time we'll get to do it because we might not see her for a few decades.
1: No.
0: So do it now. Okay. Well, maybe a year.

0: and you're listening to The Departure Lounge, and we've got Alicia Joy in the mix, and so happy that she's kind of playing some tunes this afternoon, creating your Saturday afternoon musical sound escape. And what's this one, Alicia?
1: This is a new one from Energy Exchange Records. It's Ziggy Zeitgeist and

0: It's Malik Alston. It's a track called Sunday Morning, and they're dropping the EP at the moment, so there's more tunes to come from that record, and it's really funky.
1: Okay. And you're a part of that label also, and how can people kind of get in touch with you through, is it through Bandcamp? Or?
0: Yeah, the best place to go to support musicians in what they're creating is definitely on Bandcamp. And loads of us have merch up there and records for sale. I know it's challenging with shipping, etc., which just means you got to go to the gig and pick up a record in real time.
1: And speaking of merch, I'm actually wearing your latest creation, which is
0: it's a t-shirt we just put out called Alicia Joy is for lovers, because I'm for the lovers, and you can grab one through Bandcamp.
2: Looks good on you, Trev.
1: I know. I've had a few comments about it.
0: Hell yeah. It's pretty romantic.
1: They're probably saying, they're going, who's Alicia Joy?
0: Good. I hope that's the, who are the lovers?
1: Yeah, that's it.
2: Well, all your listeners are the lovers. All the people that buy your music.
1: And if you are a lover, drop us a text line now, 0468-441073. Will you have them on sale at the Vanguard?
0: I can bring some t-shirts to the Vanguard. I've also got records.
1: I think you should just bring the whole
0: wagon. I'll bring the whole bag. Wagon. Yeah. Finn Reese will also have his latest record that just come out on
1: exciting
0: BBE. I mean, sorry, on Bongo, Mr. Bongo. So, yeah.
1: So the details about that gig again for people that missed it, if they tuned in earlier.
0: Finn Reese is presenting his ensemble, which I play percussion and sing in. So we'll both be there sharing some beautiful jazz music that Finn has written. And, that's at the Vanguard on Thursday.
1: It's such an intimate venue because you can get nice and close. And what happens at the end, you can actually kind of meet and greet, because it's just a nice little venue where you
0: can love a meet and greet. We really do.
1: It is. Even if you're a vegetarian?
0: Not that kind of meat.
1: Okay. That's me being silly again. Okay.
0: Classic gags.
1: Okay, so you're going to play a few more tunes before you scoot out.
0: And, yeah.
1: So what are you going to leave us with, a couple more?
0: Yeah, I'm going to play this record, Soul Mutualism, which came out a few years ago now, and it's out on Rhythm Section. And I recorded this vocal, which was actually very, it's kind of wild to think about it now, but it was in, can we talk politics?
1: You can talk whatever
0: okay,
1: you
0: great.
1: Like.
0: It was in the first era of Trump in America, and wow, here we are again. And it was just essentially I can't remember exactly how I articulated it, but I guess feeling like, you know, can we move towards a sense of higher spiritual purpose and love and care in the world? And it's such a shame that it feels, to me at least, it feels like there's a lot of regression in this country, in America. And I think I've been ruminating on this bell hooks quote that hope is a discipline, and we need more than just the idea of hope. We need the action of staying in line with a sense of higher good. We need to stand up, rally. There's no falling back now. So, anyway, this is the light.

0: And you're listening to the Departure Lounge on 2SER on a beautiful Saturday afternoon. And you've just been listening to a whole selection of music from my special guest, Alicia Joy. And she's taking us on a little musical joy flight this afternoon.
1: A set that has been full of joy and some inspiration amongst some of it.
0: And, so I'd like to thank you for coming in, Alicia, and sharing
2: my
0: your selections. And
2: absolute pleasure.
0: Some of my selections also.
2: Yeah, we had to dive into your records here. There was a nice few there.
0: You had a few that you bought at the record fair that we didn't get a chance to play either.
2: Yeah, I mean, they're going to have to wait until I get back home.
0: Okay, so I'd like to thank you for coming in and fitting us into your busy schedule.
2: Of course. Thank you for supporting the music and, like, not just my music, but, you know, for sharing music from this country in this country. It's like, it's really important and, we appreciate it.
0: And on a final note, thanks for sharing your music and making music, and it's been a highlight for me to actually have you in the studio. And
2: because we're
0: always the talking point of conversation when artists come out.
2: Thank you.
0: So all the best, and you're continuing your epic musical journey.
2: We're at the Vanguard on Thursday, and then I go up to Dingo Music Festival in Bangalore on Friday, and then back for Melbourne Jazz Festival. Mm-hmm. So that'll be, fun. And then I go back to London. I play the Blue Note opening season.
0: Oh, that sounds exciting.
2: Crazy.
0: Yeah.
2: So
0: who else is playing there, right?
2: For the opening?
0: Yeah.
2: Oh, it's kind of insane. It's like, Robert Glasper,
0: Just to be chosen to play the opening night.
2: For sure. It's
0: mind-blowing.
2: So I'm bringing a whole bunch of folks from home with me, including Don Glory, who's playing right now. He's going to be singing with us, and Finn will be on the gig, and Sunny Rain. A bunch of people from home that are now living in London. So, yeah.
0: Okay, so hopefully we'll see you the next time you're in town. And don't forget, you can catch Alicia and Finn Rees at the Vanguard. And where can they get tickets?
2: I have no idea. I'm not qualified to answer that question.
0: Okay, I think you go onto the Vanguard website. And it's pretty cheap because I bought a ticket myself. And it's
2: great.
0: It's the price of one cocktail.
2: Almost. Okay, great. Then you can buy a record.
0: I think I've got them all.
2: And you were saying, because right now underneath us is Don Glory, and he's in town next week?
0: I think he's playing the weekend of my birthday, which is the 28th of October. And I think he's playing at the Press.
2: Okay.
0: Which is another new live music venue in Sydney. So, and that's a free event too.
2: Okay.
0: Lots of free events.
2: Hell yeah, we love free events.
0: Yes. And I'd just like to thank you for sharing your music the other night at the Curtains Jazz Club.
2: Yeah.
0: That was a special event.
2: Yeah, it was a very last minute little intimate exploration, and thanks to Planet Trips for having me support your local promoters, because they're doing the good work in bringing community and culture to the city. So shouts to Planet Trip and Astral for doing it. And if you are not doing anything tonight, Move My Way Festival is happening, and I think there are tickets still available. So come and check that.
0: And on a final note, 2SER is celebrating their 47th birthday. Is there anything that you'd like to talk about why important community radio is?
2: Oh, my God. Community radio is so important. I was actually just talking about this with a friend. You know, it's like without community radio, there's very hard as musicians to come and tour in different cities. It's very hard to, you know, it's the basis of like so many political movements is radio. It's the base, the foundation of so much cultural activity. So it's so important that we continue to support the station and support the hosts. And as somebody that has done radio before, it is not light work. So give love to your radio presenters.
1: They usually give love to you, and it's generally an instant welcoming community.
2: Yeah, for sure, for sure.
1: Which obviously must be the hard part about jumping around and being really busy, but when you walk into a community...
2: Oh, yeah, absolutely. It's like they're safe spaces for us artists. It's like same with record stores. It's like, you know that you're going to be cared for.
0: I'm not too sure about record fairs, but...
2: Yeah, record fairs are a little bit scrambly. In
0: there. Yes. Okay. On that note, I think we should just farewell you, and we'll catch you next time you're in town.
2: Thank you.

listening to The Departure Lounge, and Maxi T is going to take it till 5 o'clock. If you're enjoying the selections this afternoon, and you're, drop us a line and let us know what you thought of Alicia's selections. 0468 441073, 0468 441073. Let us know. It's always nice to know that people are tuning in this afternoon, live in the 2SER studios till 5 o'clock.

0: Okay, so that's it for me, and that's all from him.
1: and that's it from him.
0: And I'd like to thank Alicia Joy yet again for coming in and sharing her music and selections. I'll be away next week, so Maxie will take the cockpit with some special guests in.
1: Yes, just the good man Nicholas Gray will be popping in, share his wonderful tunes with us.
0: Yes, and I'll be in Adelaide, and I'll be DJing on the Friday night at

0: grand final. Until we meet in the next couple of weeks, and subscriber drive is coming up, so get ready. So Chino signing off till we meet again next week.
1: Thanks.

0: Welcome to Jane Fondue's Weekly Meltdown.
1: That's right, you heard it, folks. Welcome to Jane Fondue's Weekly Meltdown. Although Jane Fondue is taking a little break at the moment, and I'm sitting in for her. My name is Campbell Drummond, and I have great pleasure in manning this show while Jane Fondue's away. I feel very honoured that she's trusted me to fill in for her, and hopefully I can do her justice and her program. She is a very dear friend of mine, and she is widely loved by all here at 2SER. And in fact, I have a special little message to play for you that she sent to me during the week. So here we go. Here's a few words from Jane Fondue herself.
0: Hello, darlings. Jane Fondue here. Missing you all so very, very much. Not to worry, you're in the highly capable and talented hands of Campbell Drummond, who also has quite a smooth, velvety radio voice, wouldn't you say? If you hadn't seen him to look at, you might think he was a little bit Barry White. I think there's a little bit of Barry somewhere there in his soul. So a big thank you to Campbell for keeping the show alive. And I look forward to spending some time with you listeners just as soon as I'm able. Mwah. Bye.
1: My goodness me. What a lovely message from Jane Fondue. And she said lovely things about my voice. Maybe I'm channeling a bit of Barry White. Well, who knows? Maybe I am. Okay, folks, you are on the Weekly Meltdown on 2SER 107.3, a community radio station. And you know what that means? 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Well, there is a radiothon coming up very soon, I know. I've heard it on the grapevine. It will be with us soon. Great, huge thanks to the Departure Lounge for yet another super groovy program. Thank you, guys. And looking forward to when the levee breaks after this program. But in the meantime, I think it might be time to stop listening to my Barry White-like voice and get on with playing some tunes. But thanks for tuning in. You are on the Weekly Meltdown.

That's right, folks. You are listening to the radio, Universal Radio, with me, Campbell Drummond, standing in for the amazing Jane Fondue, who can't be here to do the weekly meltdown this week. We had a little technical glitch there a minute ago. I was supposed to be live broadcasting, which I am right now. However, a pre-recorded show cut in because I didn't have the button pressed properly. But anyway, now I'm back on the air, broadcasting live and direct from 2SCR 107.3. Sit back and enjoy the show. This is the Weekly Meltdown.

0: Hi, I'm Ben Marshall. I'm the curator of Vivid Live at Sydney Opera House, and I love 2SER for the fantastic music it plays and its consistent and ongoing support for emerging music and the cultural life of Sydney.
1: 2SER acknowledges the custodians of the Gadigal and Darug land from which...
2: Hi there, folks. This is Campbell Drummond standing in for Jane Fondue on the Weekly Meltdown. Hope you're all having a great time out there. You might be able to hear I'm running a little bit of a theme through my selections today. That theme might have something to do with tracks that are about the radio. And I had a little technical glitch when I started today's show. I wasn't actually going to air when I thought I was. However, a pre-recorded show that I made a few weeks ago did start to be broadcast. However, we brought that to a grinding halt at the end of the first track, and here I am, broadcasting live and direct. In a few weeks' time, don't forget, the 2SER Radiothon starts up, and that will give you beautiful listeners a chance to subscribe or donate or participate in the running of this fantastic station one way or another. So if you're halfway inclined and you like community radio, and I gather if you're listening to this show that you do, then get amongst it. That will kick off on October 16, I'm pretty sure. Meantime, stay glued to your device. This is the Weekly Meltdown. Standing in for Jane Fondue is me, Campbell Drummond, and I've got a special track here for a special someone out there. I'm not going to say too much more. I'm just going to roll it and see what happens.

This track's going out to a very special someone out there. Not going to say too much, but you know who you are. This track's for you.

0: 2SER acknowledges the custodians of the Gadigal and Darug lands.
1: 2SER is like your cool uncle, full of really great ideas. And
2: oh, that didn't work terribly well, did it? You can tell I'm still getting my head around the desk and the carts here, but I'll get it figured out sooner or later. I'm Campbell Drummond, standing in for the amazing Jane Fondue, who normally hosts this program, The Weekly Meltdown. Jane is away on another commitment at the moment, so I'm standing in. I'm running a bit of a series of tracks. I should do a back announce, shouldn't I? Let's go right back to the top. At the very beginning of the show, we had a little technical glitch where I thought I was broadcasting, but I wasn't. And in fact, what was happening was that you were hearing a pre-recorded show from a few weeks ago. Anyway, we worked it out fairly quickly, and then we got into proper live broadcasting, which is what you're hearing right now. That is, if you're listening on Saturday evening. And don't forget, after this show, when the levee breaks is coming up, another brilliant program out of this amazing station. Anyway, let's go back to the top. The very first track you heard from the pre-recorded show that was not me playing live was The Members, Wheel Me Out. Absolutely brilliant track from back in the very early 80s. We followed that with a UK band called The Members, a track called Radio. We followed that with Nina Hagen, amazing, the punk goddess, doing a track called Universal Radio. After that, we had Joy Division doing Transmission, another song about radio. Can you see a bit of a theme running here, folks? Maybe you can. That is because you are listening to really the greatest station in all of Sydney, the greatest town on earth, if you ask me. And, you know, community radio is totally where it's at. And if you can get involved or donate or subscribe somewhere or another, the opportunity is coming up to do that very soon. In a few weeks' time, the 2SER Radiothon starts for 2026, at which time you can jump online and become a subscriber. There's a lot worse things you can do with your money. I saw an ad the other day for a band who I used to love back in the day, Madness, coming out to play in Australia sooner or later, and I believe the tickets are $200. Now, if you subscribe to this fine station, it's a lot less than $200, and you get a lot more than just one gig. You get a whole year of amazing radio, an incredible dedicated team of volunteers who keep stations like this going. So get behind it, folks. Absolutely well worth backing. After Joy Division Transmission, we heard from Susie and the Banshees, Happy House, a beautiful track from one of the most incredible post-punk artists ever, for my money. And that track is going out to a very special someone who I'm pretty sure is listening. Anyway, I'm not going to say too much more than that, but it was a kind of a love song dedication, but I'll leave it right there. Following Susie and the Banshees, Happy House, I heard from a band called Slow Twitch Fibers, a beautiful track called Let's Face the Music and Dance from way, way back in the day. That was a record I searched long and hard to find. It took me many decades to actually get hold of a copy of that record, but I finally got one, and I was very, very pleased about that. Following Slow Twitch Fibers, The Clash with Radio Clash, another track feeding into my little theme for the day. As I said, you are on 2SER 107.3 FM, or quite possibly listening in via the interwebs on 2SER.com. The show is The Weekly Meltdown, normally hosted by the incredible Jane Fondue. However, this week it's me, Campbell Drummond, standing in. All right, I hope you're loving the tracks so far. I'm going to roll into something else you probably may have never heard, or if you have, you might not have heard it for quite some time. But let's see what happens when I reach over and press this button. You're on 2SER 107.3 on The Weekly Meltdown. This is The Residents doing a Hank Williams cover called Call Liger. Love it.

0: social media and email. Are you into freaky music? Including but not limited to electro, ambient, warm, fuzzy guitars and all things experimental. The Weekly Meltdown needs you. I'm looking for a producer. Please help me.
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0: 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I need help with adminning. 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
2: 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So that there is the amazing Jane Fondue putting a call out for a producer to help her create this show and bring weird and wonderful music to the world and all kinds of other interesting stuff. So if you're so inclined, folks, have a think about that. You might like to get involved. 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So get behind it, folks. Like I said, in a couple of weeks' time, we've got the radio coming up, but Jane Fondue is looking for a producer. So if you are even halfway inclined, you can get hold of her by sending an email to theweeklymeltdown@2ser.com. Okay, I'm Campbell Drummond, standing in for Jane Fondue. Hope you're enjoying the program so far. My goodness me, the only thing I can say is that time absolutely flies when you are doing this show, because it's only 1 hour and it just, you blink your eye and it's gone. Okay, I am going to roll into another track, stick around for another at least 15 minutes of my tunes, and then I'm going to hand over to When the Levee Breaks. So stick around, folks, plenty more good stuff to come.

0: From 6 this evening, catch up on a bunch of vinyl-only Crate Digger's Delights with When the Levee Breaks. Keeps on raining, exploring funk, soul and rock and roll, and all the in-betweens, with Pete, EO, Tim Ritchie and Modman on 2SER
1: 107.3. That's right, folks, coming up right after this show, When the Levee Breaks, from 6 till 8, I believe. Just going back there, after the Residents Call Elijah, that amazing, crazy cover version of a Hank Williams song. I have to say, I've got no idea what the original sounds like, but I do love the Residents' reworking of that using the bass line from Michael Jackson's Billie Jean, if you may have noticed. If you're not too much of a train spotter, you might not have even realised that, but it was buried in there. Followed that with the Specials' International Jet Set. Just a super cool track you never hear anywhere anymore. Then I played two Run DMC tracks in a row. I didn't really mean to, but that's how it worked out. First one was called Beats to the Rhyme, and the second one was called Radio Station, continuing with my theme of songs about the radio. And remember, folks, to support community radio at every opportunity. Time runs out here so quickly, I cannot believe it. This is Campbell Drummond standing in for Jane Fondue on the Weekly Meltdown. I'm going to roll into my last track now. I hope you've enjoyed the show. Thanks for sticking around for the hour. Keep on listening for When the Levee Breaks. And join us again next week for the Weekly Meltdown.

course, this is Electronic, which is Bernard Sumner from New Order and Joy Division with Johnny Marr from The Smiths, along with the Pet Shop Boys and a few other contributors. A track called Idiot Country. And the theme here is it talks about getting our hands on the station, which is what I managed to do today. This has been Campbell Drummond for the Weekly Meltdown on 2SER 107.3.

0: The Congas, a track called Anikana O, and that was the Tom Moulton mix. Released 1978 on Barclay Records in France, and there's an extremely young, looks about 5 or 6 years old, Cerrone. Photo on the back cover doing the percussion.
1: What a lovely floral top he's wearing in 1970, whatever it is. 74.
0: Another legend.
1: Another legend. And I love that we're tracking him without him knowing.
0: We're stalking him through his records.
1: Yep, you can't tell. This is the band that Cerrone was in because it's got a crocodile on the cover. But you can tell on the back.
0: Welcome to When the Levee Breaks. You're here with Pete and EO. You're here on another Saturday or a Tuesday afternoon if you're listening on a Tuesday. And thank you to Greg for another fantastic Phantom Dancer. As per usual, the guy is flawless.
1: Legend.
0: And thanks to us for last week's show, which was incredable if you didn't listen to it. Brian.
1: Did you say thanks to us?
0: Yeah, thanks to us. No one else thanks us. All right, let's get into the show.
1: Sure.
0: 2SER, the SER in 2SER is Sydney Educational Radio. Anyway, I was thinking about the fact that conga players are amazing, right? I mean, they're incredible musicians because they're forever filling in on things. If it wasn't for the conga, there wouldn't be any bongo rock band for a start.
1: True.
0: And we're always concerned about people to make certain that they're not hurting themselves out there by playing a musical instrument that they have no clue about.
1: Or hurting others.
0: And the conga is one of those instruments because you play that badly or you throw it at someone, it's going to hurt them.
1: Yeah.
0: You know,
1: yeah.
0: So I thought we would start off my Latin Brazilian set with a guy called Jack Berger. And he's the creator of this album that I'm about to play called Let's Play Bongos. And, you know, anytime I want to play congas, I have to listen back to this just in case.
1: Reference. You
0: know? Yeah, it's a reference point. So here we go. And then we're going to go into our Latin Brazilian set straight after this. You're on When the Levee Breaks.
2: So penetrating is the sound of the conga drum that in the jungle, the drums can be heard for several miles. In Cuba, as in Africa, the drums have been used as a means of jungle telegraph to create the excitement of a voodoo rite and as a source of rhythms for their popular dance music. It is this latter use that concerns us. Let's listen as Jack Berger adds the rest of the Cuban rhythm section to the untamed sound of the congas. We now have the simple rumba. Like the clave, maracas, and bongos, the conga drums were only playing their simple, basic patterns. Let's take the conga drums one by one. The conga family consists of three popular drums and several that are rarely used. The largest drum is the almost extinct conga. Its large size and very basic pattern limit its use. A two-headed hourglass drum is called the bata. Like the conga, it also is rarely used. The popular tumba is next to the conga drum in size and has a basic pattern that both includes and embellishes that of the conga. The tumba plays eighth notes with a choke accent on beat number 2, and open tones on beats 4 and. It is often mistakenly called the conga drum. See illustration number 2 on the jacket. The llamador is called the offbeat drum. Although slightly higher in pitch and sometimes smaller in size, it closely resembles the tumba in appearance and pattern. Picture number 1 shows the two drums together. The llamador also plays eighth notes, but the choke beat is on beat number 1, with the open tones on beats 3 and. 1 and 2 and 3 and 4 and. The staggering of the accents allow these two drums to harmonize very well together. Now we come to the baby or solo drum of the section. It is called the quinto and is either shorter or thinner than the tumba and the llamador. It is found in picture number 3. The quinto takes off on the clave pattern. That's the shave and a haircut, two bits on which all Cuban music is built.

0: The amazing Ray Barretto there from his 1968 release, I should say, on Farnia Records, and that track was called Acid. Liked it? Hated it?
1: Loved it.
0: Loved it?
1: Ray Barretto can do no wrong.
0: No, not at all. And original versions of this, as this one is, are going for ridiculous money these days. I really didn't know that. I know it's a great album. It's been reissued for years, so, and bootlegged as well. So, yep, 1968 on Farnia Records. And we started off our set there with Jack Berger with his first track off the album Conga Drums Section. And that was the track that we played. And that was released.
1: The instructional?
0: A mono instructional album that came out in 1958. And the name of the album is Let's Play Congas. So
1: fantastic.
0: And then straight after that, Juan Pablo Torres y Algo. And the track was called Y Viva Felicidad. And my terrible Spanish, I think it means long live happiness. I might be wrong.
1: Okay.
0: And that was taken out of the Mr. Bongo 45s. Box set that was released a few months ago, put together by DJ Coco, that's K-O-C-O, a.k.a. Shimokita, so from Japan.
1: Nice.
0: And Amelia Santiago after that with Bananera, a song he wrote for a banana tree. I love bananas.
1: Made it legendary, didn't he?
0: I don't know whether I'd ever write a song about it. But I do love bananas. You're on When the Levee Breaks. We're going to kick in with a little bit of Stevie, I think. It's been a while since I've played any Stevie Wonder. And this is off the album Living for the City. No, it's off the album Inner Visions. And this track is Living for the City. You're on When the Levee Breaks.

0: getting on that horse. Thanks a lot. Wow. New York, just like I pictured it. Skyscrapers and everything.
1: Hey, brother. Hey, come here, Slick. Hey, huh? you look tipped, man. Hey, you want to make yourself $5, man?
0: Yeah, brother.
1: Hey, look here. Run this across the street for me right quick, okay? Run this across the street for me.
0: Hey. What? Huh? I don't know. What? I'm just going across the street.
2: Shut your mouth.
0: Oh, no. What'd I
2: okay,
0: do?
2: Turn around. Put your hands behind your back. Let's go.
3: The jury of your peers, having found you guilty, 10 years.
0: What?
4: Come on. Get in that cell, nigga.
0: God. No.

0: KSCR acknowledges the custodians of the Gadigal and Darug lands from which we broadcast.
1: Hi, this is Casey, producer for 2SER's Wednesday Drive. I love 2SER for supporting all the local music scenes and all the awesome new music it puts me onto.

0: Ronnie Laws, always there, taken from his 1975 Blue Note album, Precious Sensitive, and it was covered by Side Effect a few years later, that the guys from Side Effect put vocals to it, and then it became a massive acid jazz sort of hit in the 80s. And I can't remember who did the cover for it, the cover of it in the 80s, but I think it's got something to do with Blue Monique. So there you go.
1: It is a ubiquitous track, isn't it?
0: Yeah, a track that beautiful just lives on and on and on. Welcome to When the Levee Breaks, if you've just tuned in.
1: With Pete and Neo.
0: Hello. We went with a four-tune set, starting off with Stevie Wonder, Living for the City, taken from his 1973 album, Inner Visions. And then it follows straight after that, Ramsey Lewis doing a cover of Back to the USSR. And I think that one, that album is produced by Charles Stepney. And Charles Stepney was behind the Rotary Connection and also Minnie Riperton's solo stuff.
1: Oh, okay.
0: Soulful Strings, early Earth, Wind & Fire as well. So brilliant, brilliant cover done by Ramsey Lewis there. Ripple followed straight after that with I Don't Know What It Is, But Sure Is Funky. Released on 45 on the GRC label back in the 70s. I don't have an exact date for that.
1: And if you weren't dancing to that,
0: you're going to dance to the next thing.
1: Yeah, dance to the next track.
0: Okay, the next artist is Gianni Ferrio, and the name of the track is called Tony Azenta Le Gabels, G-A-B-B-L-A. So not sure whether I got that right. It's probably Italians listening now spitting out their pasta saying, you got it wrong. Anyway, it's on the Aretti label out of Italy, and it's taken from the soundtrack called Tony Azenti, and this track's sick. You're on When the Levee Breaks.

0: The Gao Dao Experience. And the track of that title is called Compared to What? 1972 Jazzman release.
1: I like it.
0: You're on When the Levee Breaks with Pete and Neo.
1: You are so, welcome.
0: Gao Dao in Gao Swahili Dao. Yep. Translates to Black Brothers and Black Sisters and is the collaborative brainchild of Dr. James Benson, who worked with the stunning vocalist, Josie James. She is a Stevie Wonder regular, so that ties into your set earlier in the show.
1: It does.
0: And Ed Pratt also was in the Gao Dao. He played sax for Ray Charles. And jazz guitarist extraordinaire Roy Gaines. Before that, we had Frankie Stanton and the Speckled Rainbow. Love one another. What a fabulous message. 1976 Tramp Records release. Before that, we had Mash McCann and Days When We Are Free, 1970 CBS release. And that's so Spirit of 76. Fantastic. Oh, actually, 76? 70.
1: Great yeah. Set.
0: And top of that set, or top of, will be before Mash McCann, we had Dave Richmond with Con Function. And that is as fresh as when it came out in 1975. KPM release. Yeah. Okay, we're going to keep on with the loose junk with The King. I've never played The King on the show, and it's a little bit scratchy, but hey.
1: Guitar Man, is it Guitar Man?
0: No, it ain't. It's High Heel Sneakers. Oh. He predicted fashion 40 years ago. Go figure.
1: You're on When the Levee Breaks.

0: Oh, there are so many shades of Nina. And I like the funky shade of Nina.
1: Very funky and a very unique voice as well.
0: Yeah.
1: That was Save Me. That was produced by, oh, sorry, not produced, arranged and conducted by Nina and Weldon Irvine.
0: Oh, wow, I didn't know that.
1: Mm, interesting. 1969 RCA Victor release. You're on When the Levee Breaks with Pete and the EO.
0: Welcome.
1: Welcome. Before Nina, we had Inez Fox with a double X, One Woman's Man, 1973 Stax release. Just the vibe of this whole set is so smooth, so mid to late 60s.
0: Well done.
1: Yay. Oh, no, it's not me. It's the artists, including Elvis, High Heel Sneakers, RCA Victor release, 1967. And then top of that set was Gowdow Experience compared to what? 1972 Jazzman release. This set, as in all of our sets on When the Levee Breaks, Pete and Neo, are on vinyl.
0: They are.
1: Vinyl, or sometimes styrene. But most of the time, vinyl. And the next track that we're going to go into is by an artist titled, his name is Xavier. The track is called Love is on the One, and it's a 1981 Liberty release. This track is widely praised by soul funk boogie collectors as a standout 1981 B-side that often eclipses its famous A-side, Work That Sucker to Death.
0: Come on now.
1: Yeah, and it's featured on the debut LP Point of Pleasure by the Detroit-based group led by Xavier Smith. There's a P-Funk connection. It's co-produced with uncredited help from George Clinton and Bootsy Collins, who heavily influenced the project.
0: They are actually credited on the 12th, but
1: are
0: not
1: they?
0: On the LP, yeah.
1: Interesting. Okay, well, let's get into it.
0: You're on When the Levee Breaks on your 2SER.

0: Oh, she's got such an amazing voice, Stephanie Mills.
1: Oh, yeah. It's very clear.
0: Yeah. Her debut album, I think, was produced by Charles Stepney as well.
1: Oh.
0: And the debut album for Minnie Riperton was also co-produced, I think, by Stepney. But when you have a look at the two front covers of both albums, they look like they were shot in the same place.
1: Really?
0: With them wearing almost identical dresses, which is kind of unusual.
1: I'll pop it up. If you're thinking about like the funk soul studios of those times, they were probably just, you know, production line, even with the amazing talent of the people there,
0: yeah,
1: the artists and things like that. Not to, you know, talk it down or anything, because now we know how amazing that is.
0: We do.
1: We do.
0: Always have.
1: Teddy Pendergrass does too, because he was on that track with Stephanie. Take Me in Your Arms Tonight, 1980 PIR release, Philadelphia International Records, and extra points for that track because it was written by C. Biggs and Dexter Wansel.
0: Oh, what a man.
1: Or Wansel.
0: What a mighty good man.
1: Wansel. Yeah, it is. That track is phenomenal. You're on When the Levee Breaks. We are fangirling and boying over stars of the past.
0: We are. How long have we got
1: until the show's over? Well, I don't know. We could go on like this for 22 more minutes.
0: Oh, cram that music in.
1: Before Take Me in Your Arms Tonight, we had Norman Connors, She's Gone, a 1981 Arista track. And then Xavier, Love is on the One, 1981 Liberty release.
0: And I'm pretty sure that there was a version that was covered by...
1: Of that Xavier track.
0: Yeah, by, what's her name, Young Hearts Run Free.
1: No. Candy Satin.
0: Yeah, Young Hearts.
1: Oh. Mm. Well, why wouldn't you? If you've got the voice, take it on. Okay, we're going to keep on with the funky soul music. And we are with, we're going to have the Maisel Brothers producing the Donald Byrd track, Change. Makes you want to hustle. 1975 Blue Note release, and you will know this track. It was written and produced by Larry and his brother Fonz, and it's a high energy jazz funk. It's like the watermark of the 1970s, pretty much, funk and disco, and it's a masterpiece from their 1975 Blue Note album, Places and Spaces.
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0: Amazing track, isn't it?
1: Who was it?
0: Okay, the band is called Nishaz, and the title is Won't You Love Somebody? It is a Habibi Funk release on vinyl, finally, but it's never been released on vinyl previously.
1: Was it cassette only?
0: It was cassette only. 1988 cassette release, and get this, it wasn't even released on a label. It was a private band's practice.
1: Wow.
0: How fantastic. AOR of the highest level. You know, I'm hearing that and I'm hearing city pop. It's amazing.
1: Yeah.
0: So, that came from their 1988 cassette album release. Oh, by the way, they're out of Jordan in the Middle East. And the album release was titled Pieces of a Dream. And it was recorded between 88 and 89 on a small 8-track home studio in Amman.
1: Wow.
0: Yeah. Pieces of a Dream, which is the album, captures a side of the Arab music scene rarely documented. It's a group of musos deeply inspired by jazz, soul, yacht rock and city pop, just like anybody around the world, really, creating music that sounds closer to like late night LA or London than what most, and including me, would associate with Jordan from that time. Nishaz, the band, was formed by Palestinian-Jordanian musician Bazim Said and Khaldun Nasser and Iraqi singer and guitarist Kasim Sabuchi, while the trio became locally known for their live shows at the iconic Amman club Rumours. You know what? There was a club in Penrith called Rumours. I would have died to have that on the dance floor back then when I was in the 80s in Penrith. But the music that Nishaz wrote and recorded together was never officially released, and it remained unheard amongst friends and family of the band. So the way that Habibi Funk got hold of it is they had released some tracks from a band called Andromeda, and one of the members of Andromeda was in this band, and the daughter of one of the other members got in touch with the record label and said, hey, here's this project. Wow. So now we get it on vinyl. It unbelievable.
1: Could have been lost with time, right?
0: Oh, so good. So that's Nishazz, and the track is called Won't You Love Somebody.
2: And the last track for the show tonight is going to be off the new Cootie Man album, You Will Shine. The track's entitled Where I Belong. And you belong here on 2SER, by the way. With us.
0: Okay, well, that's about as much education and music as we can handle.
1: Well, peace and love, and if you're listening on a Saturday night, stay tuned for Love Buzz. We're on straight after us. And if you're listening on a Tuesday, stay tuned for Drive.
0: Excellent, excellent shows, as all are on 2SER. Okay, we'll see you, might be next week, I think.
1: I think it is.
0: Okay, well, we'll see you then.
1: Ciao.

0: you, baby, but I'm ready to fly.
1: Records. I'm in the record business. We have good artists, good music. These records here, the top in the country. You like it?
2: I think there's a good healing vibration here. There's a lot of melodic energy, and we need that in these times.
3: I belong here. I feel good.
4: That's all you got. You gotta call that love, man. That's what it is, man.
5: Can't you hear my love?
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7: Ooh, doesn't that turn you on?
8: Escape, man. Rolling your mind.
9: Hello, hello, hello, and welcome to a special episode of Luz Buzz. My name is Tira Boo, a.k.a. Boo Boo Muck, and I am joined in the studio with my partner in life, Joe Bell. Hi, Joe.
10: Good evening. How are you doing?
9: Welcome. You've been put on the spot a little bit this week, haven't you?
10: I have been. I haven't had much lead in for this one.
9: But, right. You know. We've been talking about getting Joe into the studio for a long time, and the opportunity arose this week and we thought, let's just do it. So anyone who knows Joe will know that he does not err on the softer side of music. So this is going to be a decidedly rock and roll and fuzzed out episode. So those with sensitive ears, be warned.
10: This is the clean stuff.
9: This is the clean stuff. We went through our collection the other day and we were like, what is not too lo-fi to play? So speaking of which, Joe, you've brought us a mixed bag of some of your favourite musicians. What are you going to play for us tonight?
10: Most of it, I guess, is kind of 60s influence, but a lot of it is from the 80s and 90s, which is the era that I like. It's a bit more raucous.
9: Yeah.
10: Yeah. So
9: awesome.
10: Lo-fi, bluesy.
9: This is going to be fun. What is the first song that you are going to play for us tonight?
10: So the first song is the Almighty Defenders. The song is All My Love. It's from 2009 on Vice Music.
9: And it's got two of our favourite musicians in this band, doesn't it?
10: Yep. It's got King Khan and Barbecue, Mark Salton, and also Black Lips.
9: Yeah.
10: Some of the Black Lips, I think.
9: Basically like a hero band. What are they called?
10: Supergroup.
9: All-star band. Supergroup. Yeah.
10: It's like a
9: hero band.
10: Like a lo-fi supergroup.
9: This is the Almighty Defenders with All My Love. 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

0: Falafel!
1: There's a mongrel in the jungle tonight. Every little monkey's got his big eyes out, looking at the foxes wiggling with their boxes full of sweet coconut milk. Ah, there's a mongrel in the jungle. Ah, there's a mongrel in the jungle tonight. Ah, there's a mongrel in the jungle tonight. The bats are drinking Bloody Mary, all right. And a lizard and a snake are wiggling around to the number one hit record playing that real sound. Ah, there's a mongrel in the jungle tonight. Then you go. 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

0: There you go. 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There's a Mongol in the jungle.
1: I'm Jane Fondue. I present the Weekly Meltdown every Saturday at 5 p.m. on 2SER. I absolutely love 2SER because I love community. Late-stage capitalism makes independent media so rare to come by these days. And I just love having a place where I can play all the weird and wonderful sounds that I adore, and I hope you do too.

0: You are listening to Love Buzz and this is 2SER 107.3. That was an awesome little set there, Joe.
1: Yeah, I hope you liked it. That was good. That was Reverend Beatman.
0: It was Reverend Beatman.
1: It was Reverend Beatman. Jesus Christ Twist.
0: And we saw him play that on a boat.
1: We did see him
0: in
1: play
0: Vietnam.
1: That on a boat. It was kind of like a Chinese junk. It had sails on the top. It was more like a riverboat, but had a couple of hundred people on it. And the
0: couple of hundred punks, specifically.
1: It was getting very, very bendy.
0: It was scary.
1: Yep, the type of thing that would not happen here.
0: It was excellent, wasn't it? Joe went into the middle with the mosh with everybody else, and I was told to stand on the frame of the boat just in case the floor
1: It was like being on a trampoline.
0: Yeah. You could go downstairs underneath it and you could see the floor bow. I think these poor people who ran that boat had no idea what was going on.
1: I imagine it's like the Enmore Theatre recently if everybody kept jumping on it.
0: Yeah, totally. Yeah. So what did you play before that?
1: Okay, so we started with the Almighty Defenders and then the next one was Power Solo, Jungle Mungle from 2018 on Crunchy Frog Records.
0: Another favourite modern sort of,
1: yeah,
0: I guess
1: Power
0: you'd say
1: Solo
0: psychobilly?
1: Kind of, yeah, crazy, bluesy. They're worth looking up. They cover some territory in what
0: they really
1: do.
0: They really do. They're great. Yeah.
1: They're from the Godless Wicked Creeps, if anybody knows that band. It's an early psychobilly band. And then we followed that with one of my favourites, John Spencer.
0: He is one of your favourites.
1: He is one of my favourites.
0: We've gotten the opportunity to see him a couple of times, haven't
1: we? I've had an embarrassing fanboy moment with it, which I don't normally get. Hello, Mr. Spencer.
0: Me too.
1: But that was good. Yeah, this is off John Spencer Sings the Hits from 2018 on In the Red Records.
0: Yeah, that's a great
1: I could
0: album.
1: Have played something from way back off Acme, all the early stuff, but I figured that if people know who he is, they may not have heard the new things.
0: That's absolutely true. So I think that is the longest we've gone with only male bands on this show yet.
1: Yeah, probably.
0: So I'm going to play a set of what I do best, which is all female punk adjacent music. I packed some French stuff, I packed some UK stuff, but I'm going to start with my favourite song from my favourite garage band. This is the What For with I'm Gonna Destroy That Boy from 1966. 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

0: dark. Why are you dancing by yourself?
1: I'm not. I'm dancing with everybody. You know what I mean?
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2: That was fun.
1: Yeah, that was good.
2: Fun little set. So at the top of that set, I played What For, I'm Going to Destroy That Boy from 1966. And then I went to France and I played Anna Karina, Roller Girl from 1967. Then I played The Pleasure Seekers, What A Way to Die from 1965. A great song, and a song I actually did a little mini story on for our friend Fox and his...
1: Speak Evil,
2: his music publications. If you're not already onto those, you should look them up. They're amazing. You can go through the Art of Fox Instagram.
1: I think they sell them repressed.
2: That's true, yeah. And there's five issues out now, so it's like awesome stories or all about music. And I got to review one of my favourite 45s ever. And then I finished up that set with The Head Coatees and Evil Thing.
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6: That would be great. Okay.
2: So what are you going to play next?
1: Next, I'm going to play The Gorries.
2: The Gorries.
1: Hey, it's The Gorries.
2: That's really exciting.
1: It's from 1994 on Crypt, which is probably my favourite label. Cheapo Crypt sampler number two.
2: Yeah.
1: Yeah. Is really the springboard that got me into a lot of this type of music.
2: Right.
1: In the 90s.
2: And is this why you started collecting vinyl?
1: Not why I started collecting vinyl, but it is one of the things I try and do. I always try and find the bands that I've been listening to for 20-odd years now.
2: Because all these guys, they never stopped pressing on vinyl. So in the 90s and the late 80s when CDs started to become a thing, these guys were like, yeah, but it doesn't sound like vinyl, does it? So this is...
1: this is Hey Hey, We're the Gorries.
7: This is The Gorries from Detroit, hot off the press. It's going to jump on you, baby, and it's going to stay in your dress.

0: Hello, I hope you enjoyed that awesome set from Joe. That was so good.
1: Hey, yeah. Hey, with the Gories.
0: You hardly ever get to play your music now.
1: No, I know. It just sits on the shelf.
0: What did you just play in that set?
1: So the first one was the Gories, which we've already spoken about. After that were the Cannibals, Mumbo Jumbo from 1982.
0: That's so good. And also the only radio-friendly song on that whole
1: album.
0: Yeah,
1: the only vaguely radio-friendly song on the whole album. And I played that one specifically, not the song, but the album. I wanted to play something off because that was one of the first records I ever bought.
0: Ever? Yeah, do you remember where you got it from?
1: In the first four or five, I think. Yeah, I got it from the Daisy Chain in Newcastle.
0: R.I.P. the Daisy Chain.
1: From Paul.
0: From Paul. He's still kicking about.
1: Yeah, he is.
0: Hi, Paul.
1: I used to go up there at lunch breaks from TAFE and I'd be looking for Psychobilly and he never had any.
0: Good.
1: But he'd always be like, try this and try this. And Cannibals is one of the ones he...
0: He gave you some of the old blue stuff too, hey?
1: Yeah, I can remember. I can tell you right now, he gave me he gave me the electric Howlin' Wolf.
0: Howlin' Wolf. Oh, yeah.
1: Howlin' Wolf doesn't like this record.
0: But he didn't like his electric guitar at first either.
1: Yeah. Hound Dog Taylor, House Rockin'.
0: So good.
1: The Cannibals, such a good album. Bone to Pick.
0: Yeah.
1: And, Space Juniors. I can't remember the name of the album.
0: So good. I wish record stores are still like that place.
1: Yeah, it's great.
0: Yeah.
1: After that were the Chesterfield Kings, The 99th Floor from 1982 on Mirror Records.
0: Another awesome record.
1: Another awesome record. And I was going to read the quote off the back of this.
0: Oh, yeah, go ahead.
1: Says, "These boys sound like the Rolling Stones" from John Lee Hooker. I like that they printed that at the back of the record. It's pretty good.
0: Yeah.
1: And after that, The Makers. Look Both Ways off Estrus from 1994.
0: That was so good too.
1: That's an excellent album. I can't say I know much about it, apart from it's real good.
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5: I can't wait.
0: So I'm going to bring back my girls, obviously.
1: Bring back my girls. Yeah.
0: Okay. And I'm going to start off with a 45 that I actually think you may have picked out of a stack when we were in Japan because it had a really cool picture cover. Now, if you know anything about Japanese 45s, they generally do have cool picture covers. And it's a bit of a hit and miss. So we were pulling stuff out, some of the stuff I knew and some of the stuff I didn't. And there was this cool pink cover with a girl in a miniskirt and high boots. And we'd been listening to stuff that looked like that all week. And we'd found some good stuff and found not great stuff. And this is like my favorite record that we got from the whole trip. And it wasn't on my list.
1: Yeah, it was a lucky one.
0: It was a lucky one. It's more garagey, a bit more rough than any of the other Nippon Girls. This isn't on the Nippon Girls comps that I got before I went over there, and I wrote an extensive list. This is Kemiko Matsudara with Kemiko's song from 1965. It is an awesome track. 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
1: That chilling song was Zuma with Night of the Sadist. I love that track so
0: That's
1: much
0: a great track.
1: That I bought an LP for that song alone. It's so good. At the top of that, I played Kemiko Matsudaira with Kemiko's song from 1969, and then I played the legendary Sandy Edmonds with Come See Me from 1979. After that, I'm Feeling Fine from The Loved Ones, a record that I got recently. I mentioned previously on this show, they only just re-released an LP with all of their tracks. So get onto that. You can get that through Sundays still. We are fast approaching the end of this special.
0: It's been quick.
1: It's been quick. It's been great. Thank you so much for bringing your music in. We've got time, I think, for maybe one more track and then intro on the way out. So what are we going to play next?
0: Something idiotic. this one is one of my earliest memories of music ever in the world is probably the Banana Splits, the TV show. And this is the Dickies doing the Banana Splits from 1979 and A&M Records. If we have time after that, we'll play Man or Astro Man, 4,000,000.37 miles, Breaking the Sanity Barrier from 1997 on Gearhead Records.

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Hello, you're tuned into Noiseworks here on 2SCR 107.3. My name's Zach. I host the show here, and thank you, of course, to Love Buzz, which you would have just heard. That was From Ashes by Blue Heron Holy Ghost. They're a Tennessee-based experimental rock project, and that's off their album released last year titled LP. The album sort of shifts really nicely between these heavy and softer tracks. So that one you just heard was a bit more of the softer side of the album, but really reminiscent of these sounds that I guess popularized in the 90s with the 90s sort of guitar music sound. It's a bit of a shorter song to start off. But I really love that really like lightly distorted, overdriven guitars just in the chords, and then this building echo of heavily reverbed guitars sort of assisting those main chords, that lead work sort of happening in the background. I think it creates a nice sort of dreamscape sort of sound. I like to describe it as... If this is your first time tuning in to Noiseworks, I sort of play sounds more of the uncanny, different, slightly weirder that you might not necessarily hear in most music, at least I guess mainstream sort of music, but just really a bunch of songs I'm enjoying, I'm loving at the moment, I want to show, just all great music. I got everything from shoegaze and sort of heavier stuff to quieter things like you just heard. Sort of the show builds up a little bit towards the end, but a nice consistent sort of sound throughout. I'll keep it going now with You Are In My Life Now by Stephen Leftovers and Stunts. Stephen Leftovers is an independent rock band from Dallas, Texas, who blend acoustic and sort of these electric elements in their music. So here it is.

mistakes, suppose, but soon you are in my life now. You are in my life. Some sticks, some bones, but soon.

Hi, I'm Paul Goff. I'm lucky enough to present two programs on 2SER, Chimes and Used Parts Galaxy. But I first volunteered here in 1983 and was involved in programs like Scream and Dance and the Wyclip Disco Show. It gave me my opportunity to broadcast and work in radio. I'd like to think that continues and creates a whole new generation of people who love radio and see it as a way of sharing their passion and connecting to you. Yeah.

that there was Constellations by Sun Blossom, their New Jersey based guitar band with this really nice heavy rock, gazy sort of heavy sound off their album released last year titled Before You Knew It. The one before that was You Want to See Me There by Stitch. They're a Vancouver based rock project, and that's off their single release this Feb. The dark aspect of the song, it sort of starts off with this kind of dark tone, and sort of it sticks throughout, but that really stuck out to me, and I'm a sucker for it. I love when bands incorporate this feedback, this guitar feedback in their music, right before it goes into the heaviest part, usually like into the chorus or something. I just love it. I love when the feedback's in there. I think it's so cool, and it's kind of like simple, but it's just so effective with this sort of heavier rock music, and it sounds so good. Before that was Blanche by Zella Fella. It's a Californian project of Alex Brady, who is best known for being the bassist and vocalist in shoegaze group Julie. So you may have heard of them. So this is her sort of solo project. Really cool sort of vocal blending sounds going on. And it's similar to Julie's music. There's definitely aspects that if you're familiar with Julie, you would have heard and probably been able to pick out, but it is quite unique and different. Kind of, I guess, the parts that are similar to Julia, what she brings to the project, but it shines a lot more through in her solo stuff, and that's a single released this Feb. And then the one at the top was "You Are in My Life Now," by Stephen Leftovers and Stunts. Stephen Leftovers is an independent rock band from Dallas, Texas. Really focusing on this acoustic music, but also blending sort of electronic elements as well. And I really liked how they were sort of described, I saw, as creating a complex mosaic of sounds. I thought that was quite a fun way, interesting, different sort of way to describe a musical sound. And then the musician Stunts provides samples that you hear throughout the song as well. It's really nice, sort of drowned out, droney sound to pretty much all the element, the vocals, the instrumentation, all those little samples as well. As for this, like, really sort of gazy but dreamy sort of feel to the song. And that's off their 2021 album, Actor Playing the Part. I'll keep it going now with more music. It is a music show. This one's by Owen Kufta, called An Empty Plastic Skittles Container. So it's kind of funny, title. Here it is.

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1: All right.

Again, there was more of those feedback elements that I mentioned with the previous song that played that I love so much. That was Stereo Bait with When Radio Came. They were a Brooklyn-based indie rock group who formed in '97, but they called it quits just shy of 10 years later in 2005. Their sound has sort of been described as full of mathematical rhythms and pop dynamics, and I liked this one. It was Hallucinatory Noise, which is quite fitting. I don't know. Well, all of those terms are quite fitting. I just never heard of hallucinatory noise before, but I definitely see where they got that from. They find a really great balance between these instrumental shoegaze sound and these waves of distortion. Like right at the end there, I love how just for like a minute, it goes into this sort of like they're jamming out to like the melody of the song, and it sort of slowly fades into this distorted kind of free form sound, and then back into the elements of these nice jangly and not quite twinkly, but the quieter, softer elements of the song that were in there. It's just I like the sort of waves that they create between the two, and that's off their 2001 album, Selling Out in the Silent Era. And then the one before that was An Empty Plastic Skittles Container by Owen Kafta, who's an 18-year-old musician from America, and self-described as lo-fi post-slacker noise indie rock. That song definitely had most of those elements in there. It's just a really cool DIY sound. And again, more of this, what sounds like reverb instrumentation on these sort of harsher elements that create, give it like a softer effect, which a few of the songs I've played so far have. And it's these really cool, like midway through the song is these cool fluttering guitars, like a slow delay, like he's hit the chord and quickly cut it, and it's created these really sharp delayed effect of these chords. And there was a quite long ending there of just sort of this low hum, but I really liked it because it's just that noise aspect to the song. It just keeps that, and it's very really quickly got a bit more harsher right before the track ended. And that's off his album released last year titled Good Luck Man. 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My name's Zach, and I'll keep it going here with The Armed with Purity Drag.

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1: Le bonheur, simple, qui descend du ciel vers la mer.

That one there was Car, by Floral Bone Girl. They're a shoegaze band from Myanmar, located in Southeast Asia. I hope I pronounced that right. Their music is sort of characterized by these typical shoegaze sounds of distorted guitars, dreamy and airy vocals, and they craft poetry into their music, and are often listed as poem gazers, gazing, a poem gazing band. And that's off their debut album, Death of My Hazy Sky, released in February of this year. The one before that was Vampirized by 3 Second Kiss. The trio began in Italy in 1993, and their sound was sort of characterized by unexpected, intimate jazzy blues blending, and but a devotion for pure electricity and just, I guess, really intense sort of music. And a bit of a fun fact, the band did work with the great Steve Albini as well, although they're not on that particular song and an album that song's from. But I thought it was a fun little fact. I love his work with bands like the Pixies and the Jesus Lizard and PJ Harvey, and among many others. And that's off their album Tastyville from 2012. And the one at the top was Purity Drag by The Armed, the punk band from Detroit. Nice, fun little 8-bit kind of sound effect very quickly to start the song, which I thought was cool. And that's off the album released last year titled The Future Is Here and Everything Needs to Be Destroyed. I rounded out now with these last few, a bit softer songs, a bit different to those last few that played. I hope the songs have accompanied you well in your night. And they are I'll See You Soon Then by Sally Wants, an American rock group. It's a single released last March. Cessation by Novalee, which is a Los Angeles-based experimental music project, and which it's a single from October last year. And then to round it out, The Funeral Party by Helvetia. They're an experimental indie group who formed in 2005 by ex-members of the band Duster, who you might be familiar with. And their sound sort of began as this hazy indie pop, but it's grown into unexpected sort of a songs more like less genre based and more pushing in boundaries of like experimental sounds. And it's off their album released in April of this year titled Gladness 3. My name's Zach, and you've been listening to Noiseworks here on 2CR 107.3.

see.

0: And there he goes.
1: I didn't know if I remember the words of the Haddock Call Boogie, but I know Webb Pierce will remember that one.
0: Well, at least he remembered Webb Pierce's name.
1: God.
0: You finished there, Jerry?
1: Haddock Call Boogie, they had to call it something.
0: Well, thank you very much. Of course, who else but Jerry Lee Lewis? On the Crossroads program tonight, folks, Jeff Kiner with you. Thanks for joining me. And, of course, Mr. Jerry Lee, at the end of September, early October, mind you, because I wasn't here last week, Rich turned over the program for us. And the 29th of September was Jerry Lee Lewis's birthday. Of course, the arguably the greatest Americana artist that America ever had. Well, pretty brave thing to say, probably, but anyway. He was a one-off, so Jerry Lee's birthday, we played 2 hours non-stop, Jerry Lee. And, of course, in about a month's time, when he passed away at age 87 and a bit, I think it was just not long after his birthday, he passed away. We'll be doing the, of course, live recordings that Jerry was or had been recording, whether bootlegged or not, since the 60s. So tonight, though, all studio, although we kicked off with the Haddock Call Boogie. That was the song, very song that he first publicly, I think, recorded when he was still at school. And he played it at a Ford dealership in Ferryday, Louisiana. Or Louisiana, if you really want to say it truly. Like New Orleans, instead of New Orleans. His dad took the family piano on the back of their truck and took it down to the Ford dealership, and he pounded out some stuff there in the lot and with a microphone and just the piano, and was a huge hit. So that was obviously the start of Jerry's performing career in public, I think. They had a cold boogie. Bill Nettles recorded that, I think, on Star Day King Star Day, maybe, back in the early 50s. And there was Jerry Lee doing it live in Nashville. And I remember saying a minute ago, we're going to do the live stuff in a couple of weeks or 3 weeks or whatever it is, getting close to the day of his passing. But I thought I'd do that one because of the story behind it, very early live recording, or not recording, but Jerry's very first live public performance was the cover of that song. And now he was doing it again in Nashville in 92 or 3, I think. No date known or location, just his live recording, unreleased. And so introducing, of course, the Crossroads program, Jeff Kiner with you on this beautiful Saturday night. Lucky we weren't in Melbourne or even Ulladulla broadcasting today, because we would have had the aerial blown off the roof by the look of it. So, I hope they're all okay down south there, cleaning up the mess. As I mentioned, Jerry Lee all the way till midnight. Jerry Lewis, who passed away age 87, about, would it be 4 years ago now? So he'd be probably 91 if he was or possible to carry on. But he was lucky to get to 87, the kind of life that he led early on in the piece, drinking, drugging, carrying on like a

pork chop, as they say. But now, and no denying the talent that Jerry had, as I mentioned before, someone, it could have been Tom Jones, quoted, said that Jerry Lee's the only guy I know whose talent matched his ego. And I have to agree. All right, so let's carry on right through till midnight, going from that, as we usually do on this particular program. We start off with what was the very first recordings for Jerry, but it seems have been discovered an even later one, or earlier one, I should say, not later, later, earlier one, of him playing some sort of a classic folk song, even earlier than 15 years old, I think. And I'm sure it was on YouTube. And I don't know whether it was his father that recorded it on an old tape recorder while Jerry was playing piano. I can't remember. I know I downloaded it to my text message bank as a message, but I haven't done anything with it since. I should try and load it onto something so I can play it here, I suppose. But that's pretty technical for me. So in the meantime, in the early 50s, 1952 or 3, Jerry and his buddy Cecil Harrison, who later on became his manager for some time, as basically kids, 12 or 13 or 14 years old, sort of went AWOL, went down to New Orleans and recorded a couple of tunes on one of those booths. You put $2.50 in, I think it was at the time, and recorded a couple of things on a, I think it was a 78 or 10-inch acetate, I think it was. And then it sort of shot it out, this little thing into your hands. There you go. And Cecil took it home and basically cared for it all these years. He's passed away now. Of course, Jerry has as well. But I think Cecil Harrison uncovered it and said, well, quick, we better do something with this before I peg it. Or I should say pass away, in all respect to Cecil. He got it out and got it cleaned up professionally by one of the sons of the Jordaniers, I think, who became a sound engineer. And anyway, they cleaned it up. Let's hear those two sides from Jerry Lee when he was wandering around New Orleans underage with his buddy Cecil Harrison. Oh, no, we're not. Hang on. Wait a minute. Here we go. We gotta go. Young Jerry.

Yeah, not bad for a 14 or 15-year-old Jerry Lee. Well, he was born in 1929, in September of that year, of course, and that was 1952. You do the math. I think he's about 15, I think, something like that. And there he was with his friend, Cecil Harrison. And they wandered off to New Orleans because they'd never been, basically. And they found J&M Studios on the corner of Rampart and Dumaine Streets. And, of course, all the famous New Orleans R&B and rock and rollers were there, mainly Fats Domino and all those guys, Lee Allen, Smiley Lewis, all those great guys from New Orleans. But and, of course, they were on the radio. And Jerry Lee used to sneak out and see some of these guys at Haney's Big House, which was all the on the Chitlin' circuit, where all the black artists used to come through town, and he'd sneak up to the boards and look through the crack in the, you know, where was a break in the wall or the door or something, or a broken window, and he'd look through, and of course, completely fascinated. So he heard a cover of Lefty Frizzell's current hit at the time in 1952, "Don't Stay Away Till Love Grows Cold." And something it made up on the spot called, obviously, the New Orleans Boogie. And, in fact, it was an acetate from J&M Studios. And it was the same size as a 78 RPM. And the guy that restored the thing was Alan Stoker, the son of Gordon Stoker, one of the originators of, in the early members of the fabulous vocal harmony group, the Jordanaires, that were on thousands of recordings in Nashville and all over. You know, they were a group for hire. Didn't matter who wanted them, they'd travel and they'd back up people in the studio. Indeed, but I mentioned, of course, before that, that Jerry Lee did actually have a recording done on him earlier than that, and I'm sure I did. I got it off YouTube. It's pretty rough. But it's, I think it's a cover of a standard pop show. I really can't remember. I'll have to look through. Because if you look through, it's either on my text message account there. And it doesn't actually say what it is. It's just got a number. Like, so you've got to go through just about everything and try and remember the date. Approximately, it's about 3 years ago that I found it, or 2 years ago. Anyway, on with the show. It's Jerry Lee's birthday program, born on the 29th of September, 29th of September, 1935, wasn't it? I think it was. Yes. Did I get that right? Yeah. And, of course, passed away just a few years back at age 87. So we'll play some of his Sun records, of course. We started off first on Sun Records after, I don't think he ever did any demos for any other studios, because they would have been released by now. He travelled from Faraday to Memphis to stay with his brother. I think it was Jay Brown, who ended up being the bass player in his band. And, of course, staying at Jay's place, you got to know Jay's daughter, Myra. And one thing led to another, didn't it? And, of course, hell broke loose when Myra was 14 and went to England with him, and they found out what the story was. Well, no big deal to Jerry. He had been married twice without being divorced before he met Myra. He didn't care. He said, well, it's no big deal down where I come from, down south there. Anyway, it did hurt him pretty bad, publicity-wise. But he fought pretty hard to come back, and of course we'll get to the country stuff a bit later on, where he really made his mark. All right, from Sun Records, we'll do a few covers on Sun that he did, because he only had three or four hits on the top 40 before he was black banned in 1958. He came back briefly, I think, with I'm on Fire on Smash Records, and had sporadic singles all over the. I mean, he did quite a few singles, but none were number one until he got, I think, to the proper country stuff when he went to Mercury. So let's start off with Sun Records. Of course, this is a cover of
It was a big Maybelle, I think, did it. A big blues singer. She was what was on Savoy, I think she might have been. Big Maybelle. Roy Hall out of Detroit covered it as well on Bullet. I think it was Bullet Records. And of course, Jerry Lee witnessed Roy Hall, who was a white guy, a white country guy, sing it. So here's, let's make sure it's the right one. Yes, it is. We've got it here on 2SER. Hold it a shake, and Jerry Lee.

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And that's what you got. Yeah. Now let's go one time.

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He told my

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Unfortunately, I've had to sit down. I better call Triple O, get put in one of those carry-off stretches. Too old for twisting, good title for a song. However, Jerry Lee, well, Jerry Lee didn't call that anything. He just sang it and Sam Phillips basically recorded it. Messing around the studio, Jerry Lee recorded lots of stuff, a lot more stuff than he ever put out on an official 45 or album track. So what did we hear then? We heard Rock and Roll Ruby first up. This is all the Sun Records stuff at the moment. Rock and Roll Ruby, Johnny Cash wrote that. Warren Smith had the big one, a local. It wasn't a national American country hit or anything. It was his local southern hit, Rock and Roll Ruby. Johnny did a demo version of it as well, but it was just him and a guitar. He just did it as a demo, and then Jerry Lee, Warren Smith put it out, and then Jerry Lee covered Warren. We heard Rock and Roll Ruby. Chris Kenner's Sick and Tired, New Orleans, I think it was a white New Orleans guy, but co-wrote that with Dave Bartholomew, of course. And then Fats Domino, of course, did a version of that, which probably put it on the national charts. We heard also a couple of tunes there credited to L. Lee. We had Let the Good Times Roll and Feel So Good. We finished that off with. A few mistakes there that's been put down. Now, this record is basically a bootleg because they've got the credits to Let the Good Times Roll and Feel So Good with L. Lee, which would be Leonard Lee, half of Shirley and Lee on Aladdin Records, who put out the original Let the Good Times Roll, Roll All Night Long, a New Orleans classic. And Feel So Good was also done by Shirley and Lee, but it was a real lopey R&B, you know, bluesy thing. Of course, that was Junior Parker's Feel So Good, redone by Jerry Lee as a twistin' tune. So that dated to about 1961, a couple of years before he left Sun Records. Feel So Good, not by Leonard Lee, but by Junior Parker. However, track 16 on this album is I've Been Twistin', credited to Junior Parker. So these people don't really care too much about copyrights and stuff. But that's the story there, to correct it. Feel So Good, of course, was Feel So Good by Shirley and Lee was also covered by, who was the guy that said, I want a rock and roll guitar for Christmas? Johnny Preston on Mercury. Did a great version of Feel So Good. So there are some covers of Jerry Lee doing other people's stuff. We've also got a whole lot of twisting to get through yet, and, well, I've been twisting, which, for novelty's sake, we might even get them in as well. But a lot of covers. Let's play some stuff from I think he didn't write a lot of stuff, and I don't really believe he wrote a whole lot of twisting. And I don't believe he wrote High Powered Woman or Hello, Hello, Baby. Maybe he did. I don't know. But for the sake of tonight's program, they've got his credits on it, and I haven't been bothered to try and research that. I mean, you know, you really need to. Let's go back to the twist. Just for the sake of it. We heard a whole lot of Shaken, of course, in there as well. The one that started him off on Sun Records in a big way. And, of course, I forget the story about how he got onto the Steve Allen show. I don't know, someone cancelled or something. I forget now what it was, but he ended up on Steve Allen twice. And Steve Allen hated rock and roll, but he kind of like Jerry Lee for some reason. And it was his first national appearance on TV, and everybody glued to the Steve Allen show just basically said, what the hell is... And the parents just went, this guy's crazy. Don't let him in here, any of my kids. So, along with Elvis, of course. Let's see something from supposedly the pen of Jerry Lee Lewis.

can't stand it in one little spot. Yeah, twist it around a little bit. That's when you got something. Yeah. Honey, why you twist it? Would you twist it one time for the boys back here? Cause they like it too. Yeah. And then, honey, twist it one time for yourself. Well, I know you like it. And then, honey, ease it down a little bit more. Yeah, twist it one time for Jerry Lee Lewis. You know what I like. Now let's go one time. Sure.

Yeah, killer version of Roy Orbison's classic. Oh, what's I pushed the button to raise the desk, which is up to my nose. Hang on, there we go. Kids' playground stuff, ladies' lingerie, sporting equipment. There we go. Records, Jerry Lee Lewis. Fantastic. How the hell did I do that? Lucky I wasn't sitting on it. I'll be head to be through the roof. Where was I? Jerry Lee Lewis, of course, tonight on 2SCR FM. We had a whole bunch then in a row, supposedly written by Jerry Lee. We had a whole lot of twisting. I think that was a great, great version of a whole lot of shaken down twist style, regardless of the novelty aspect of it. The band were fantastic. It really, they really cranked on that. It was a great version of a whole lot of twisting. We had, did I go 3 days before or not? I think I might have, did I? Yeah, I think I did. Did I go through all those ones before? Pretty sure. Rock and Roll Ruby? Did I go? Yeah, I did. That did, yeah. And of course, Feels So Good. Okay, so this is the second lot. How High Powered Woman. We played that last set. High Powered Woman. It says it's written by Jerry Lee, but it wasn't. You know, they're just too lazy to find the copyright, so they just, and Jerry Lee wouldn't have got any money for it anyway. That was a great session too. A real southern style guitar picking thing. The band were cranking on that. Great. And the blues, Hello, Hello Baby. Now I think High Powered Woman, I'm sure I got a Sonny Terry, Brandon McGee thing on their Atlantic days, maybe. But I'm pretty sure it's an old blues tune by Sonny Terry. Or Sonny and Terry together, I'm not sure now. But that's definitely an old blues cover. Ripped up by Jerry Lee, and of course, Hello, Hello Baby, nice blues there. A bit of a throwaway for My Bonnie, credited to Jerry Lee Lewis, of course. No, I did nothing to do with him. An old standard, of course, first brought to light by Tony Sheridan when he was with the Beatles in Germany. They did that EP first up, and then more stuff was discovered from those sessions later on, put out on an album. And what else did we have there? Anything else? Oh, yes. Oopy Doopy, of course. Roy Orbison had it on the original Jewel label, then on Sun. And written by Wade Moore and Dick Penner, two Southern boys that performed as Wade and Dick and made a couple of records on some small labels as well. And they wrote it, but I don't know, I've never seen a version of Oobie Doobie by them. So maybe they didn't record it. They just wrote it for Roy, maybe. And that was it, wasn't it, in that bunch of stuff. From Jerry Lee Lewis, Sun label. Of course, tonight, all Jerry Lee. It's a couple of days after his... when was the 29th? Last Thursday, something like Wednesday or Thursday, for Jerry Lee's birthday. And every year we have a party, birthday party for him. I didn't make a cake because we can't have sticky stuff in the studio, like cake and stuff, because if I get caught, I'll get sacked. And I don't want to do that, so I'll have it when I get home. Oopy Doopy, of course, last track in that bracket of, I don't know how many it was, a whole bunch from Jerry Lee. And we'll continue on with more of the Sun sessions now, some great covers. We didn't need a lot of covers because he didn't do a whole lot of, stuff that were originals, I have to say, but there's three or four big, whole lot of shaking. Great Balls of Fire, Jack Hammer, Oliver Shaken, David, David and somebody else wrote that. What else? Great Balls of Fire. What was the other one? Can't think now. Some minor top 40 things, what was that one about? Breathless. That was the other one. Breathless. That was up the top 40. Not the number one, but he did perform it on... the Dick Clark Show, the bandstand, Dick Clark's bandstand, which I think was out of Philadelphia.
and I don't think it was done live. I think it was pre-recorded. But he did not mime. Like, everybody else mimed, you know, but Jerry Lee said, no. And they went, oh, no, Jerry, we don't really know how to do live recordings. Can you please mime to your... And he said, no, no, I'm not doing it. And so he just tore into Breathless at 100 miles an hour. And it was fine. You know, the kids were all jumping around, carrying on. They thought it was fantastic. So good on you, Jerry, for doing it live and not miming it. Covers. Of course, he was a big Hank Williams fan. And here, I think, is... Yes, it is. Hank's greatest from the short period of time that Hank was around. You Win Again, 2SER.

0: a showcase dog, cause I'm a wild one.
1: Ooh, honey, I'm a wild one.
0: I'm gonna keep a shake, I'm gonna keep a move. I don't do grandma's style, I'm a real wild child. Don't do grandma's style, I'm a real wild child. A real wild child, a real wild child.
1: Wild child.
2: Yeah, the great Jerry Lee Lewis on Sun Records there. A whole bunch of rockers and a couple of country ones as well. Didn't matter what he wanted to do, blues, country, rock and roll. He just did it. Most of these tunes are things that he just cut in the studio doing sessions. He's filling in for somebody else. He played other people's sessions as well. And then the guys would get together and you know, they'd mess around and

do a couple of things, and Sam Phillips would say, well, let's do some real ones and we'll put them in the can, you know, like stash them away and we can put them out, you know, as album fillers or whatever, you know, or as singles. Well, because it didn't last that long. He was gone by 1963 to Mercury Records, and the same thing sort of happened. He was still, well, 1958, of course, he got busted for underage in, well, not so much in Memphis and surrounding southern states. It wasn't an uncommon thing to do. But the rest of the world went, oh, Jerry, really? You know, like, hello? And, of course, the religious crew in America went down the track and burned his records, all this sort of stuff, and, you know, DJ smashed his 78s and what have you. So he's back to playing clubs and stuff, and of course, he, and then he started to eat on the drink and drugs and stuff, and you know. But Mercury Records signed him up because some of the guys there said, "Don't let Jerry Lee go; we'll grab him." And he did some fantastic stuff on Mercury, and well, Smash Records first, and then Mercury after Sun Records. But we're still on Sun Records here, up until about 1963. What do we have then? Let me see if I can get my Bible here. We had Hank Williams' classic You Win Again, and that made the charts in country and pop in 1958. It was recorded in 57, but the vocal overdub, it was stashed away and then brought out again in 58 with a vocal overdub on the single in 1957. We had I'm Feeling Sorry. I think Carl did that as well, Carl Perkins. And written by Jack Clement, who read a lot of stuff. He was sort of later known as Cowboy Jack, one of the legends of the South, songwriting, you know, for a lot of other people as well. He was a session guy at Sun Records for some time. Yeah, he was an all-around dude. He basically looked after Sun Records while Sam went to Nashville to start that, the other studio up, I think. And what else do we have there? I'm Feeling Sorry, of course. We had Billy Myers' old gem, the songwriter Billy Myers. It All Depends on Who Will Buy the Wine, the old Barfly song. Classic honky-tonk styling there from 57. And once again, the same process of having the vocal group overdubbed in April of 1958. What else do we have? Anything else? Yes, we did. We had his version of Johnny O'Keefe, our very own real rock and roller. I'll probably get in trouble for saying that, but truly, I think Johnny and Ray Hoff may have had their hearts in real rock and roll. Ray was more of a New Orleans blues and rock and roll dude. A real wild child, the wild one. When Buddy Holly was in Australia, Johnny O'Keefe was a support act, but the Aussie crowd just loved Johnny, and they loved Buddy too, but they, you know, they really did support Johnny O'Keefe. And was it Jerry Allison? Was he the drummer for Buddy Holly? I think it was. Anyway, one of the Buddy Holly guys backing Buddy Holly. Heard Johnny sing that and said, I'm going to do a version of that. And when it came out, it sounded like Chipmunks. It was a stupid song. It was a novelty song. So a complete waste of time. But Johnny O'Keefe, of course, did the two versions of it. One on the first, I think, EP, one lead-in, I think it was, and he re-recorded it for Festival. And but there was Jerry's killer version of, pardon the pun, for Real Wild Child. Child. Is that right, Child? Yes, that's right. Okay, 2SER. What's the time? It's 11:11 already on 2SER FM. Wow. Okay. As we go down the track here, I think we might play one from, hang on. Well, I just get this sorted out. I forgot to program this while I was yapping. Hang on. There we go. Is that right? No. We want
17. Right. Stay. That's good. Very good. Thank you. It's behaving itself. As we travel through the Sun catalogue to this track by Charlie Underwood. Now, Charlie Underwood was a songwriter well into the 60s and even into the 70s, perhaps, I think. And he wrote this track called Bonnie B, and recording in 1960 for Jerry Lee. He also wrote what was probably, you would call, a novelty rockabilly song called The You Bangy Stomp. Now, today that would be a politically incorrect title for a song, because it's all references to natives of other countries, of course, First Nation people, and the white man coming in there and sort of chasing the girls. Or no, the girls that took a liking to the bloke in the song, you know, and but the, you know, the big chief's involved and all that sort of stuff. So in those days it was all cool. Like Rolf Harris's My Boomerang Won't Come Back. You know, they still play that on the radio. I'm surprised, but I mean, you know, but that was then and this is now. So this is called, where are we? Oh, yes, Bonnie B from 1960. The great Jerry Lee Lewis, 2SER. Where are we? Here we go.

train to Memphis. Take that night train to Memphis. And when you arrive at the station, I'll be right there to greet you. Well, I'll meet you. Won't you take my invitation? Hallelujah. Oh, hallelujah. I'll be singing hallelujah all the way. Oh, we'll have a jubilee down in Memphis, Tennessee. He'll be singing hallelujah.

to CRFM as I race back from the, no, not the toilet, the CD player. I was sliding around on my wheels here on the chair doing stuff. I had to get back to the controls, and we heard a bunch there, still with Sun Records on Jerry Lewis. He's it's Jerry Lee birthday show, Jerry Lewis's annual birthday celebrations, and doing it for 2SCR FM, of course. And don't forget 2SCR, it is our radiothon fortnight, starting, I think, just a couple of days ago, the 1st of October. And this is where we tell you all about 2SCR FM and explain that we, early in the year, we had a bit of a crisis when some of our backers, what do they call it, funding people, pulled out due to their economic reasons, and left 2SCR in a precarious position. 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There'll be still, there's prizes to give away and all sorts of stuff. So more about that. If you listen to 2SCR, you'll probably know all about it already here on 2SCR FM. Jerry Lee Lewis, we just heard a bunch. What did we hear? Let's see now. Where's my thing? We heard Ray Charles doing What I Say. We also heard Night Train to Memphis, a track co-written by Owen Bradley. Of course, he had one of the very first proper recording studios in Nashville, the Bradley's Barn. Huge, what they call a Quonset hut, which is like a half a circle. You see aeroplanes, you know, in World War II are stashed in them. That's what he had for a studio. Owen Bradley, he wrote Night Train to Memphis, a hit for, I think it was Bonnie Guitar, had that out in the day. And that was from 1959 for Jerry Lee. What else do we have there? We had, was a bunch there? Oh, yes, that's right. We had the member Charles Underwood, who wrote Bonnie B. I was telling the story about him writing You Bangy Stomp. Well, it was, I found it. It was in another CD compo that I had, and there it was. You Bangy Stomp, just for the record, educational purposes, of course. Lyrically, probably not, as I said, politically correct nowadays. Did I miss out on anything else? Oh, I don't think so. No, I think we got it all there. Pretty sure I did, yeah. Okay. Now, what have we got here? Oh, that's right. Now, look, I'm getting towards, you know, the end of Jerry's Sun Records period. He kind of recorded stuff after he'd been on the syrup a bit, and they canned that and put it in the vaults. I think Hang Up My Rock and Roll Shoes was one. And some other stuff that, good golly, Miss Molly, was just sort of the throwaway. He wouldn't even put it on air. But he did some great country stuff. And this next tune, written by, I think it was Don Robinson, I think it was, and this was, I think, a hit for, country hit for either Cowboy Copas or Hawkshaw Hawkins. I forget which one it was. It was on CBS, I think. Oh, no, we had, didn't we have,
Yeah, it all depends on who will buy the wine. Was it that bracket or Billy Mize tune? That was a hit for someone like Stonewall Jackson on Columbia, one of those guys, I think, too. Anyway, a whole bunch of them in there. I'm pretty sure you can probably tell me who they were, paying more attention than I am. Throwing a 3 or 4 CDs under place, you know, it's just a mess, really. Flying by the Seat of Your Pants, they call it. Anyway, this tune is... I'd like to get the one without the overdub vocal group behind it, which I do have on the old Sun Records box set, which came out a long time ago on Charlie Records, I think. There's a whole couple of albums of the undubbed stuff. However, it's still a great song. And then from that, a traditional song that was a southern traditional tune, Trad AR, from 1963 also. And then back to 1958, when they were recording Great Balls of Fire, Jerry Lewis was having some troubles whether, you know, he wasn't sure whether he was doing the right thing, because he went to Bible College to start with, but he got thrown out because he was rocking up the gospel too much on the piano, but he sort of felt bad about it, and then he thought, I should go back and follow the Lord, and Sam Phillips is going, you know, trying to talk him out of it. So we're going to hear that discussion or part thereof before, I think, Billy Riley turned the tape off or something, I'm not sure. But it wasn't supposed to be recorded. So it first came out on a bootleg I bought back in the 70s on Redita Records out of Holland. Redita, I think it was, which they booted a lot of stuff in Europe. They got hold of stuff. I don't know how, but they did. So here we go. Jerry Lee doing I Can't Seem to Say Goodbye, which is a great version. And it actually made, when Sam Phillips sold the whole catalogue to Shelby Singleton from Mercury Records, he put this out at the same time as they put out some of the country stuff that Jerry was doing on Mercury at the time, from the late 60s through the early 70s. And the Sun record here charted at the same time as his current stuff. And understandably so, it's a fantastic record. 2CR.

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1: Great God, the mighty great balls of fire.
2: That's right.
0: It says, make merry with the joy of God
2: only.
0: But when it comes to worldly music, rock and roll,
2: rock it out,
0: anything like that, you have done brought yourself into the world, and you're in the world, and you hadn't come from out of the world, and you're still a sinner. And then you're a sinner, and unless you be saved and born again, and be made as a little child, and walk before God, and be holy. And brother, I mean, you got to be so pure. Now, no sin shall enter there. No sin. For it says no sin. It don't say just a little bit. It says no sin shall enter there. Brother, not one little bit. You got to walk and talk with God to go to heaven. You got to be so good that it's better. I'm telling you what I'm doing.
2: Hallelujah.
3: All right.
2: You're right.
3: Now look, Jerry. Religious conviction doesn't mean anything resembling extremism. All right. You mean to tell me that you're going to take the Bible, that you're going to take God's Word, and that you're going to revolutionize the whole universe? Now listen, Jesus Christ was sent here by God Almighty.
0: Right.
3: Did he convict and did he save all of the people in the world?
0: No, but he tried to.
3: He sure did. Now, wait just a minute. Jesus Christ came into this world. He tolerated man. He didn't preach from one pulpit. He went around and did good.
0: That's right. He preached everywhere. He preached
3: everywhere.
0: On the land.
3: That's right.
0: He preached on the water.
3: Exactly right.
0: Now, and he done everything.
3: Now,
0: he healed.
3: Now here's the difference.
0: Are you following those that heal like Jesus Christ did?
3: Well,
0: it's happening every day.
3: What do you mean?
0: The blinded eyes are open.
3: Jerry.
0: The lame are made to walk.
3: Jesus Christ.
0: The cripple of made
3: Jesus
0: the wall.
3: Jesus Christ, in my opinion, is just as real today as he was when he came into this world.
0: Right. You're so right. You don't know
3: what to do. I would say more so.
2: That's
3: because you see, no, we'll get to what in a minute. We're going to go with the record. But look, now listen. I'm telling you out of my heart.
1: Well,
3: and I have studied the Bible a little bit.
0: Well, I have too. I've studied it through and through and through.
3: Look,
0: through
3: Jerry,
0: and I know what
3: Jerry,
0: I'm talking about.
3: When you think that you can't do good, be a rock and roll exponent.
0: You can do good, Mr. Phillips. Don't
3: wait
0: get
3: a
0: it
3: minute,
0: wrong.
3: Wait
0: you
3: a minute. Now what I mean, I say do
0: you
3: good.
0: You can have a kind heart.
3: I don't mean.
0: You can help just, people.
3: You
0: don't
3: can save wrong. Souls.
0: No.
2: Yes, you'll never make it.
0: How can the devil save souls?
3: Devil ain't gonna save
0: them. What are you talking about?
2: Man,
0: I got the devil in me. If I didn't have, I'd be a Christian.
3: Well, you may have it.
0: Jesus healed this man. He cast the devil out. The devil says, where can I go? He says, can I go into this swine? He said, yeah, go into him. Didn't they go into him?
3: Jerry, the point I'm trying to make is, if you believe what you're saying, you got no alternative whatsoever.
0: Mr. Philip, I don't care. It ain't what you believe. It's what's written in the Bible.
3: Well, wait a minute. It's what
0: you
3: believe.
0: It's there, Mr. Phillips.
3: No.
0: It ain't what you believe. It's
3: no,
0: just what's
3: by
0: there.
3: Gosh, if it's not what you believe, then how do you interpret the Bible?
1: Man,
3: how do you interpret the Bible if it's not what you believe?
2: Well, I was on me.
0: Well, I mean, there's some people you can't tell them because they know
2: that's
0: good.
2: Cut it, man.
3: No, you've got to make Christians.
0: You can talk.
3: Now, here's the thing. Here's the thing you're preaching.
4: Well, there's Sam Phillips and Jerry Lee Lewis talking religion while they were doing a session. I think it was in 1958. Just says religious discussion. Got a bit hot under the collar there for a while. I think Billy Lee Riley might have been in there. I don't know. Yeah, there was three of them and somebody else was messing around in the background. I think the drummer might have been sitting there waiting to start the session. I'm not quite sure. But, wow, I mean, the contradiction, Jerry was always, you know, he was truly a Christian, but, of course, we all know what a wild man he was. You know, he was tormenting two worlds, I guess. I don't know. But I think that's what made his great music. I think it's what made it. He got all fired up and whammo, that music just came out of him. Jerry Lee and Sam Phillips, religious discussion. And that's it. We won't go any further into that one. I wonder how it ended. I wonder how that finished up. We'll never know. Before that, Carry Me Back to Old Virginia, a trad AR folk song done by Jerry Lee in 1963, right at the end of his tenure for Sun Records, and a great version too. And, of course, the beautiful version of I Can't Seem to Say Goodbye, and there is a version of that without the overdubs, but it kind of, you know, the overdubs helped it get onto the charts in 1970 and become, it was a, got to number seven in 1970, and that was recorded in 1963, just at the end of his Sun Records term. Good old Jerry Lee, an absolute master. He's just, I don't know, every time I hear, and you can hear stuff going on in the background, you know, what some of the band guys, like Bonnie B, that track we played earlier on, and it's a very slow, broody sort of a thing, and it just lopes along. But the band, you know, when he takes the piano break, I don't know if you noticed, the band just ease it down just slightly. They keep the same rhythm up, and then when he finishes the break, they pick it up, and the rhythm picks up, and they all just gel fantastically. All right, we're mentioning religious discussion, of course. The odd time Jerry was messing around in Nashville, and he, you know, did a few sessions that were weren't supposed to be recorded, but they were. Here's one that was booted from a session in probably the 80s, I think. This is a track written by Hal Reeves, a gospel, songwriter. This is called, well, ironically, considering that Jerry Lee was mentioning the Christian thing quite a bit in that interview, or not a discussion, I should say, not an interview, discussion with Sam Phillips. This is called Old Time Christian. I think. Hang on. Wait a minute. Oh, yeah. Okay.

0: Yeah, you'd rather be an old-time Christian. When that started, I thought to myself, did I get the right track there? Because it sounded very staid, didn't it? But then I realised, now I know how it went. I hadn't played it for such a long time, I couldn't remember. And then, because halfway through, and that's the reason why Jerry Lee got chucked out of Bible school in Waxahachie, Texas, I think it was, before he even got into the, you know, music business. He was at Bible school and he got booted out because that's what he did to the gospel songs. He went halfway through the first half as a standard gospel song and then that's it, I'm into this, let's go, let's rock it up. And that's exactly a great example of you just can't keep it, you know, straight for too long. Indeed, Jubilee ripping it up there on Old Time Christian from an outtake sometime, I think in the 70s or the early 80s, I think, out of Nashville, messing around in some studio. Because it's never been released, as far as I know, on a proper CD or LP that he had out. And of course, I mentioned that, you know, he had that religious discussion, I should say, with Sam Phillips just a while ago, we heard, getting pretty heated there. He also had a bit of a, you know, I want to return to God kind of thing. And while he was on Smash and Mercury Records back in the early 70s, and maybe 1970, 71, and he was over here in about 1970, October 1970, I went to see him twice in a row at the White City Tennis Courts, driving my L plates. I was on L plates then in my FX Holden. And I had a friend, of course, full license with me. And we saw Jerry, and it was just great to see him sing anything. I didn't care, you know, but he was great. He had Jerry Lee Jr. on the drums and blah, blah, blah. Anyway, about the same time, he did this project he wanted to do for Mercury Records. You know, they said, oh, really, Jerry, you know, you want to hire a church and get an audience in there and do a gospel thing, you know. He wants to be a preacher. And he said, yes, I do. I want to do it. Come on. So they went down to Memphis and used his old church, the family's church that they used to go to, and hauled everybody in there, all the gear and stuff. And they recorded it but never released it. It didn't turn out the way they wanted it. I don't know. It kind of works and it doesn't. But anyway, this is Jerry Lee Lewis in church being the preacher and singing and playing. That part's great. So let's be a fly on the seat or on the wall, if you like, here at 2SCR FM. 107.3.
1: Beautiful dreamer.
0: No, that's not it. Wrong one. Okay, here we go. 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

0: Amen.
1: Hallelujah. 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This old-time religion is good. I believe in old-time religion. That's the way I was raised. Didn't live it for a long time, but thank God I'm on the right track now. For quite a while there, I had the right string, but the wrong yo-yo. But right now, brother, I got what it takes.
2: Oh, well, folks, I think it might have been a call from above to eject Jerry from the CD player. Let's try a different track, will we?

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Brother, I'm not. 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

Finally got there. I figured out what was going on. It's a live album, but the CD was separating the tracks, even though it was a continuous, signal. Normally, a live thing will keep going one track to the next. However, we sorted that out. A couple of tracks there from the fantastic Old Time Religion album that was never issued until recently. Now, where does it say? It was down in Memphis somewhere, close to where his family were living, in the area. That was their church they went to. And as they mentioned, they didn't release it in the end. They said, no, Jerry, it's not good enough. It's not going to sell. But interesting, and he's sounding great. Myra divorced him about that time. I think he got the papers when he's in Sydney. He found out he was being divorced from Myra. Didn't stop him marrying another three or four times, though, after that. We heard On the Jericho Road, I'll Fly Away, and, of course, starting off with the classic Amazing Grace. Well, folks, it's time to head off. I'll be back next week. And I'll leave you with this one from Jerry. This is Rockin' My Life Away. I think it's a live version. It could be. It's, it doesn't say it is, but I'm saying 153 long. So it could be Jerry Lee's, swan song, because he did. His whole life, he did really do it. Rockin' My Life Away. To end off our Jerry Lee birthday bash here on the Crossroads program, catch you next week. Thanks for tuning in. Bye for now.

Hey, it's Tina Quinn from Fourth Estate. I've been with 2CR now for a number of years, and one of the reasons that I've kept up my association with the station, even though I've gone on to work for numerous other media organisations within the industry, is because it was the first place to allow me to cut my teeth as a journalist, as it has done for so many others who've come before me and since. I keep coming back to 2CR because I believe in it. I love you, 2CR.

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I knew right away, but I played it cool. That trick never works. Took too long, and then I got mad because you got mad. Another one of my delightful quirks.

0: So we're now in this world in which the border between truth and lies has been effaced. Truth is a border. When you no longer have a concept of truth, there's no more limit. And that, I think, is connected to the dissolution of other boundaries between reality and non-reality, between the human and the non-human. When we have no distinction between truth and lies, we don't have a basis to distinguish between good and evil. What do we do in this world in which borders are being dissolved?
1: That's Marcy Shore, and this is Alternative Radio. I'm David Barsamyan. This edition of AR features Marcy Shore on truth and lies. Hannah Arendt says lying aids the powerful and leads to public cynicism. She warned lying by leaders undermines democracy. Truth is an uncontestable fact. Lies are not. Calling things you don't like a hoax makes it difficult for citizens to cut through the lies, particularly when there's no evidence to support them. To deceive people, lies are wrapped in flags and slogans. In Orwell's 1984, the main character Winston Smith writes, "Freedom is the freedom to say that 2 + 2 = 4. If that is granted, all else follows. But Big Brother and the party have other ideas. They force citizens through torture and propaganda to accept that 2 + 2 = 5. Truth is whatever the party says it is. No, it's not. The truth matters." Our guest today is Marcy Shore. She's an award-winning scholar and professor at the Monk School of Global Affairs and Public Policy at the University of Toronto. She spoke at Ilya State University in Tbilisi, Georgia, in May 2026. And now, Marcy Shore.
0: I was trained in the 1990s as a historian of Eastern Europe. I've spent most of my career as a historian, as a writer, sometimes as a translator, but trying to explain Eastern Europe to Americans, Canadians, English speakers. And in the past decade, I've found myself in a slightly strange second role, which is trying to explain my own country to people abroad. You know, I'm American. It's wrenching and heartbreaking for me to watch my own country kind of descend into fascism. And a lot of my observations and insights about my own country come from my slightly strange perspective of being an American who has spent my whole adult life hanging out, you know, in the former communist world. I see things in some ways as I, watching my own country, I see Putinism kind of juxtaposed with Trumpism. I see aspects of fascism from the 1930s combined with things that are very, very new. So I'll talk to you a little bit about that. And then, you know, I want to talk to you about a text that has stayed with me for my whole career and has been one of the most important texts I continue to read and reread both alone and with my students. And that is Václav Havel's The Power of the Powerless. There are phases we all go through in life of kind of very intense reading of certain authors and certain thinkers. And then there are also certain authors and certain thinkers I feel like I come back to again and again and again. And Václav Havel and Hannah Arendt are two of the people that I've come back to again and again and again. And so this talk will be inflected by that, you know, what it means for me to be thinking through this literature now, you know, in very different circumstances from the circumstances in which I first read these texts in the early 1990s. So let me maybe start by saying a little bit about something I've been preoccupied with, and that's what is old and what is new in these 21st century forms of authoritarianism, neo-fascism, whatever we want to call it, that we're experiencing. There has been a long

colonialism. And of course, no two historical instances are ever exactly the same. Nevertheless, I think we need concepts and categories in order to mediate between the singular and the universal. It's part of what allows us to process reality. I think of using these kind of political social concepts, historical concepts, the way Kant talked about intuitions and concepts, where Kant says that concepts without intuitions are empty and intuitions without concepts are blind, that we need these categories, you know, like different kinds of lenses we put on in order to help us process the reality, but we shouldn't fetishize them. I've also been thinking a lot about, in these postmodern times, the very famous comment by Marx about Hegel's observation that all historical events occur, as it were, twice. And Marx says he forgot to add the first time is tragedy, the second time is farce. We're seeing a lot of the absurdist and the farcical now, which unfortunately does not exclude the tragic, because the corpses can pile up pitilessly, even in farcical variations. And so I want to run through some of the things that I think we're seeing now, both in Russia and the United States, then think about what that means for opposition, for dissent, for rebellion, and what the possibilities are in these particular circumstances. So there are some things that are old. I like to use some German words, but my children, who are native German speakers, point out that my accent is terrible and I shouldn't use them. But the Führerprinzip, the leadership principle, the cult of the leader, we see that it's very obvious, of course, in Russia. But it has become chilling in the United States as well. You know, when J.D. Vance last year stood up and said, we cannot ignore the president's desire for Greenland. I thought, what an un-American thing to say. We cannot ignore the president. The president has a desire. And suddenly there is great enthusiasm among his supporters, you know, for the invasion of Greenland, which I strongly suspect the people who are enthusiastic about invading Greenland overlap tremendously with the American demographic, which a year earlier had not even known there was such a place as Greenland. You know, and suddenly you drum up this excitement for an invasion of Greenland. You see other things that we know not only from Soviet times, but from Tsarist times. And one of them is the phenomenon captured by the Russian word proizvol, which we don't have in English. This kind of arbitrariness that is always already potentially tinged with tyranny, if not terror. It's something that I think Black Americans have long understood, but white Americans have not. You know, it is, you could think of it as the opposite of the rule of law, but the sense that the powers that be can do whatever they like for any kind of arbitrary reason. And there are no more rules. So you never really know where there's a safe space. And this phenomenon of proizvol that most Americans are not used to, it induces terror because it induces uncertainty. Nobody really knows who is going to be taken off the street next. Nobody knows who's going to be the next victim. And it has an effect of atomizing people, you know, of people withdrawing into themselves so as not to be noticed. And that is, it's deadly for civil society, you know, and it's deadly for the formation of any kind of opposition. You see other things that are classic tropes of fascism from the 1930s. You see racial hierarchies. You see a division of society into us versus them. There are the immigrants who are demonized, you know, including with completely absurd things like the Haitian immigrants, they're eating your cats and dogs in Springfield, which was just pulled out of the air, I think first by Vance and then by Trump. I was watching on the presidential debate

0: For the November 2024 elections with my kids and our cat, and our cat found this very stressful. Vance even later, when questioned by journalists, acknowledged that he had made this up to attract people's attention to the problem of immigrants. But this idea that you can decide that some people are not human, that some people are barbarians, that they are in any case not part of us, and that they are, therefore they are not entitled to any kind of dignity or human rights, this is not new. You know, this we know perfectly well from the 1930s, if not before. You see scapegoating. You know, everything bad is coming from the outside, from somebody else. Nothing is our responsibility. Nothing is the responsibility of our society. There are always some others, some foreigners, some people with different color skin, some outsiders who have brought everything bad. Everything can be projected onto them, including five-year-old kids who can be taken away from their parents and locked in cages. They can be scapegoated too. You see a kind of mythologization of the past. You know, all of these fascist regimes, be they, you know, modern or postmodern, like to imagine that, you know, we come from some great past. I mean, Mussolini was imagining a third Rome, and Hitler was imagining that he would turn Berlin into Germania on the basis of some kind of pre-modern grandiose kingdom. Trump likes to think he is making America great again. Of course, that moment of greatness is always a kind of nostalgic fantasy for what never was. Putin has delusions about recreating the world of Peter the Great. You see these, you know, what in German you call the Ausnahmezustand, the state of exception. You know, where suddenly there's a leader who decides that, you know, we've declared a state of emergency, so the rules don't have to apply. We see Gleichschaltung, getting in line, consolidation of power. We see what Eugene Ionesco would describe as the rhinoceros problem. There have been new productions of Ionesco's rhinoceros, that people you would not expect to get in line and to go along start to kind of get in line and go along. Ionesco describes watching his friends in Romania one by one become fascist in the 1930s. And says in the beginning, of course, they weren't fascist. We used to get together. We used to find arguments opposing theirs. And then one by one, they become a rhinoceros. You see the phenomenon of provocatia. You see the powers that be setting up people, you know, to be scapegoated for other things. You see the corruption of language. After Trump was elected the first time in November 2016, I changed all my syllabi and all my teaching plans. And I thought, okay, all my students now are going to go back and we're going to read the most classic works from 20th century totalitarianism. We're all going to go back and read Arendt's Origins of Totalitarianism, and we're all going to go back and read Viktor Klemperer's Language of the Third Reich. For those of you who are younger and don't know this book, Viktor Klemperer was a German Jewish philologist, you know, and a specialist in Romance literature and Romanticism, who survives Nazi Germany thanks largely to his non-Jewish wife, and he takes meticulous notes. He keeps a diary, and the diaries have been published, and he then writes a book called Language of the Third Reich, in which he analyzes the language of Nazism. You know, what Nazis have done with the German language and how that has infected people's thinking. And one of my favorite quotes that applies very much to the present time is, words can be like tiny doses of arsenic. They are swallowed unnoticed, appear to have no effect. And then after a little time, the toxic reaction set in after all. And I think about that a lot. The words can be like tiny doses of arsenic, how we start referring to people, you know, as animals and as enemies, you know, and as subhuman. We also see the phenomenon of the step by step, the things that happen gradually, that we would never accept if they happened suddenly, but like the frog that you put in the water that is gradually heated until it's boiling, you go step by step by step. The Austrian president, Alexander von der Bellen, several years ago at an event commemorating the liberation of Auschwitz, said, "Auschwitz ist nicht von Himmel gefallen." Auschwitz did not fall from the sky. It didn't happen overnight. It happened step by step by step. You see, the phenomenon that Dostoevsky describes in The Grand Inquisitor, the overcoming of freedom on behalf of happiness, for nothing has ever been more insufferable, says the Grand Inquisitor to Jesus in Ivan Karamazov's parable. Nothing has ever been more insufferable for man and human society than freedom, the desire to escape from freedom. One of my favorite lines from Adorno and Horkheimer's Dialectic of Enlightenment, but they make this point by saying, the strain of holding the I together adheres to the I in all stages, the difficulty of holding the self together. And the temptation to lose it has always been there, along with the blind determination to maintain it. And this desire to escape from the self, together with the desire to assert the self, the Czech philosopher Jan Patočka describes. Patočka says, there must be something in the human condition that attracts us to alienation, that attracts us to alienate the self from the self, that tempts us to part with our own self. And then the last thing I want to mention that is not new is the phenomenon that we know from 20th century totalitarian regimes, that they have a way of implicating everybody. They have a way of taking away any kind of neutral, innocent space, so that in order to live at all, you have to participate in the very system that is oppressing you. You know, and that's something that I find it's hard for Americans to get their minds around. And it's something that took me a long time to get my mind around, but I think is central to understanding the 20th century experience, and I think it's central to understanding what's happening now as well. And with that, I want to talk a little bit about Havel's essay, The Power of the Powerless. I don't know how many of those of you who are younger know that text, so I'm going to kind of walk through it, and hopefully those of you who already know it well will forgive me for rehearsing it again. So The Power of the Powerless is, this was a text that Václav Havel wrote in 1978. It was dedicated to the memory of the great Czech philosopher Jan Patočka shortly after his death. And it was occasioned by a meeting between Václav Havel and Adam Michnik on a mountain named Sněžka on the Czechoslovak-Polish border. And it was the first meeting between two of the great thinkers of that period. And as an intellectual historian, I love these moments of meeting because history always moves when people encounter one another. So we have this essay thanks to this encounter between Havel and Adam Michnik. In fact, Havel manages to climb up this mountain with a bottle of vodka. And while they're there, you know, they start talking about ways in which these small acts by ordinary people could have revolutionary consequences. And Adam manages to convince Havel that he should write this up into an essay and send it to Adam in Warsaw, and Adam will have it translated into Polish, and he will publish it in his Samizdat journal. Adam is a very persuasive person, and Havel does this. So Havel goes back to Czechoslovakia. He writes this long essay. So the story is set in Czechoslovakia, 1978, during a period that Havel calls post-totalitarian. And he says, by post-totalitarian, he doesn't mean no longer totalitarian, but he means another, a different era from what you had during the Stalinist period. And of course, it takes Czechoslovakia a long time to de-Stalinize. They are very reluctant to de-Stalinize. And then you have the Prague Spring in 1968. And then, as you all know, there is a Warsaw Pact Soviet invasion of Czechoslovakia in 1968. After that invasion, the cat is out of the bag, so to speak, to use a very colloquial American expression, in the sense that everybody now knows that the regime that the Kremlin insists be installed after the invasion of 1968 is not what anyone wants. The experiment of socialism with a human face in Czechoslovakia had had tremendous popular support. There's still some nostalgia for that moment when there could have been a third way, which we will never know because it was violently put down. But there was an authentic faith that there could be a kinder, gentler version of socialism with a human face. Once that experiment was crushed by those Soviet tanks, now it was obvious that the regime that was installed, nobody wanted, that this was forced upon the people of Czechoslovakia. And so this was the time that was described perhaps most often by the metaphor of the emperor's new clothes. You know, everybody knows that the emperor is naked, but everybody continues to pretend to admire the emperor's new clothes. And the emperor knows that the emperor is naked, but he continues to go along with the admiration for his new clothes. This is the period that Havel is describing as post-totalitarian. In distinction from the Stalinist period, which was much bloodier, which was full of much more terror, but had an authenticity to it in the sense that there were real believers. Havel is now describing in this essay the period when there are no more real believers, when everybody knows that the emperor is naked. The other metaphor that is used to describe this period comes from Dostoevsky's Grand Inquisitor. The Grand Inquisitor, as Ivan Karamazov tells his parable to his brother Alyosha, we are in the Inquisition, heretics are being burned at the stake. Jesus comes back to earth. He's immediately in prison. The Grand Inquisitor goes to see him in prison. He's not happy to see Jesus. He explains that people don't want freedom, that they will willingly trade their freedom for security. And at the end of this parable, we learn that the Grand Inquisitor has only one secret. And the Grand Inquisitor's one secret is that he does not believe in God. So this was the other, even sharper metaphor that was applied to this post-totalitarian, post-1968 communist period. Even the communist regime no longer believes in communism. Everybody knows that the emperor is naked. And this is the essential context for the story that Havel now tells us in this essay about the greengrocer. So the greengrocer, the hero, or rather the anti-hero in this text, is an ordinary Czech man who works in a produce shop selling fruits and vegetables. And every morning, he goes into his shop and puts the sign in the window next to the carrots and the onions saying, "Workers of the world, unite." And Havel says, why does he put the sign in the window? Is it his sincere, spontaneous desire to tell all of his customers and everyone who passes by about his great enthusiasm for the socialist future? And Havel says, no, of course not. The greengrocer doesn't believe in the slogan of the workers of the world uniting. The customers don't believe in the slogan. No one who passes by believes in the slogan. Even the communist regime and its members no longer believe in the slogan. And the regime knows that the people don't believe. And the people know that the regime knows that they know. And everybody knows that everybody knows But nevertheless, everybody goes on pretending. And Havel says, well, why does he do it? Why does he put that sign in the window that no one believes in anyway? And Havel says, well, what else can he do? What choice does he have? You know, suppose he takes the sign down. Suppose one day he hides it, you know, at the bottom of a box of rotten tomatoes, let's say. What would happen? Well, Havel says, somebody could inform on him. He could be questioned by the police. He could be detained. He could be interrogated. His children could lose their right to a university education. His permission to go on holiday with his family could be withdrawn. In fact, all sorts of trouble could ensue for the greengrocer if he were to take down that sign. And Havel says, well, why? Why would he encounter so much trouble for taking down a sign that nobody believes in anyway? And Havel says, well, it seems that despite that nobody believes this, nevertheless, that sign is very important to the regime. In fact, if one day all the greengrocers take down their signs, that would be the beginning of a revolution. Therefore, Havel says, the greengrocer is not so powerless after all. Because he is powerful, he is also responsible and therefore guilty, for it's the greengrocers who allow the game to go on in the first place. And Havel says, in this post-totalitarian system, the line between victim and oppressor runs de facto through each one of us. For each of us, in his or her own way, is both a victim and a supporter of the system. And so you see a couple things here. You know, one of which is that the greengrocer is living in a lie. But in fact, the greengrocer is living in two lies, in two levels of lies. The first lie is the lie he's telling to everybody else, which is that he believes in the socialist future. And that's a lie he's aware of. He knows that he doesn't believe. And he knows that other people don't believe it. But he's telling that lie to others nonetheless. The deeper lie, and the one that Havel is more concerned about, is the lie that the greengrocer is telling himself. And for those of you who've read Sartre, this is what Sartre, the French existentialist, would call mauvaise foi, would call bad faith. Which really, in English, bad faith doesn't quite capture mauvaise foi. It's the literal translation. It's more self-deception. What it is, it's a lie that you tell yourself. You are both the teller and the receiver of the lie. And the greengrocer is telling a lie to himself about his powerlessness. He's telling himself a lie that he cannot do otherwise. And one of the things you see here is that the thing that is rational for the greengrocer to do at an individual level, it's rational for him to say that, well, the cost I would pay personally for taking down this sign is greater than the social benefit of my one little act, because who am I? But of course, Havel's suggesting, it is precisely the collection of all of these individually rational decisions to be secure that enables tyranny to continue. And this is his observation that if one day all the greengrocers take down their sign, that would be the beginning of a revolution. And there are a couple implications here for Havel, one of which is that the ontological reality of truth is testified to and proven by the ontological reality of lies. It is clear that the greengrocer is living a lie. In fact, he's living two lies. He's living the lie he's telling others, and he's living the lie he's telling himself. It's very clear that those are lies. Because we know that lies are real, we know that there is such a thing as truth. The other thing he's saying, and he's taking this from Patochka, he quotes Patochka in this essay, saying that The thing about responsibility is that we carry it with us everywhere. Responsibility, Potocka says, is always already. It's not a contingent relationship to this or that. It is part of our condition, our human condition of being in the world. It's different from guilt. Guilt might be contingent. One is guilty of something one did or did not do. Responsibility is always already. We are always already responsible. You know, and Havel is trying to suggest here both a conviction that there is such a thing as truth and an insistence that responsibility is always already with us, and that what it means to be a self, to be a human subject, is to take responsibility for truth. You know, the philosophical move here, I would say, is that robust subjectivity is not what relativizes truth, it's what grounds truth. And subjectivity and truth, the self and truth, are connected through responsibility. Okay, let me say a little bit now about what is new or what is postmodern in these forms of tyranny, and then what might we do with Havel's paradigm of the greengrocer to think through these new conditions. So I want to talk now a little bit about what we might call neo-fascism or postmodern authoritarianism or post-truth or whatever we call it, but something that is distinctly new in this 21st century. So Hannah Arendt, when she's describing Nazism and Stalinism, makes this distinction between pre-modern political lies and 20th century ideologies. And she says that pre-modern political lies, she says, of course, politicians have always lied. People in power have always lied. That's not new. But she says the pre-modern lies, they were like tears in the fabric of reality. And the careful observer or the historian looking back could find the places where reality was torn and sewn back together. There's always a kind of seam. She says the difference in the 20th century is that you get ideologies which are false, but they are complete reconstructions of reality in such a way as to be seamless. There's no tear to perceive. Moreover, she says, they can be much more persuasive than actual reality. Because the problem with factuality, she says, is that it is permeated with chance, with contingency, with arbitrariness, with people who made decisions who might just as easily have made other decisions, with things that happened because it was raining on a certain day and somebody went back for an umbrella. There is no law of physics, Arendt says, that determined that Germany had to invade Belgium in 1914. All of these facts, factual truth, she says, as opposed to rational truth, as opposed to laws of physics or laws of mathematics like 2 + 2 = 4, factual truth, she says, always bears the vulnerability of its original contingency. Many things happen that seem like they ought not to have happened due to chance, to coincidence, to stupid decisions people made. And she said, so 20th century ideologies, when they reconstruct reality, can make things much more logical than they ever were in reality. They can make things coherent and consistent. They can explain all events as being examples of laws. What we have today is that we have these tyrannical regimes that don't seem to have any kind of eschatological or teleological ideology at all, that are based not on giving us a vision of where we are going and some kind of utopian future, but are not even giving us a new holistic truth, but rather on undermining the notion that there is such a thing as truth at all. And together with that, you know, we had during Soviet times, during the communist period, You know, we had regimes that would try to oppress and suppress and repress truth. You know, as all of the dissidents knew, you were trying to get the truth out there. That's what Samizdat was about. That's why students were staying up, hand-copying text and poems and passing them around and burying them in the bottom of a box of laundry detergent. There was the idea that the truth was repressed because the truth had a power. And so if you could get the truth out there, that would have its own force. Now these regimes are not about repressing the truth as much as about what Steve Bannon calls flooding the zone. You just drown people in garbage, you know, in crazy stories, you know, in one outrageous, bizarre lie after another until people just kind of give up on the idea that there is such a thing as truth at all, that there is any kind of ontological distinction between truth and lies. And this kind of postmodern tyranny, it seems to come from the postmodernism coming into Russia belatedly in the 1990s, you know, and some kind of, you know, malicious demons, as Descartes might call them, or, you know, political spin doctors like Vladislav Surkov and Gleb Pavlovsky, who discover what Surkov describes as the art of the possible. The idea that there's a new technology that is going to allow the dissemination of infinite numbers of narratives, and that there is a way to just create infinite numbers of new reality. Gleb Pavlovsky, who I think at the end of his life, for the last several years of his life, becomes quite remorseful about the role he had in bringing Putin to power and starts giving lots of confessional interviews that you could describe as kind of obnazhenie priyoma, this kind of laying bare of the device, in which he explains how he did what they did. And one of the things he says is that the main difference between propaganda in the Soviet Union and the new Russia is that in Soviet times, the concept of truth was important. Even if they were lying, they took care to prove that what they were doing was the truth. Now no one even tries proving the truth. You can just say anything now. You can create realities. It's all just theater. Gleb Pavlovsky says, it's all just theater for a world audience. And there's no ideology involved. There's just a sistema. There's just a system. There's a system and there's dielki. There are deals and deal making. You know, and there's no ideology involved because there cannot be. Because it's all just a kind of nihilistic creation of an infinite number of alternative realities. And he confesses that he took pleasure in kind of sculpting this formless political matter. There's a kind of mad scientist, you know, aspect to it. And I think we saw this, you know, it exploded for me, I think, first in 2014. You know, and especially at that moment in late February, March 2014, where there's a climax of the Maidan and a sniper massacre. And then suddenly you have these little green men, you know, who show up on the Crimean Peninsula to illegally annex it, and the instigation, you know, of separatist rebellions, you know, in southeastern Ukraine, and this radical creation of a kind of fictional world, or actually multiple fictional worlds, in which, as if in a few days in late February and early March 2014, you go from modernity to postmodernity in this bizarre mad scientist experiment. And then you might remember in July 2014 when the Malaysian Airlines flight was shot down. And that was a moment at which, you know, it seemed that one could just established that, you know, it was clear that, you know, that was a Russian book who shot down that plane, and 298 people, all 298 people on the plane were killed. And what you get from the Kremlin is not a single story, you know, explaining like that they didn't do it, but a series of stories. you know, kind of each one crazier than the next. You know, there was, no, the Ukrainians were doing military exercises and they accidentally shot it down. And then there was, no, it was Kolomoisky. And then there was, no, actually, it was Ukrainians attempting to assassinate Putin. They thought Putin was on the plane. And then there was, no, actually the CIA, this was the craziest part, had actually loaded that plane with corpses, you know, as a kind of provocatia to frame the Russians. And so there were not actually live people on the plane. There were just corpses that had already been put there by the CIA. And every day you got one crazy story after another. And so you just kind of give up on trying to figure out what happened. You're flooding the zone with stories. And I, when Trump then came on the scene, some year and a half afterwards, so many of my American friends and colleagues, when they saw this complete disconnect he had from empirical reality, they thought this is a joke. And people were disturbed. But there was a sense that it wasn't really serious, that it couldn't possibly be really serious, because this kind of unhinging from factual reality couldn't possibly be taken seriously. There was a satire in The New Yorker after one of the early Republican debates in fall of 2015 about the fact checker who passes out from exhaustion at the end of the Republican debate and has to be hospitalized, because nobody can fact check as quickly as lies are coming out of that man's mouth. And I was an early panicker. I describe myself now as an early panicker, but not at all because I was smarter than other Americans, but only because I had a head start, because I was watching what was happening in Russia and Ukraine. And I knew that this kind of post-truth disconnect from empirical reality, I knew that it could have very dark consequences very quickly. Okay. And then more recently, you know, we heard in February 2022 that, oh, you know, the latest generation of stories for the full-scale invasion, well, Russia has to defend the integrity of the Donetsk People's Republic and the Lugansk People's Republic. And then it was, we have to protect we have to rescue our Russian-speaking Ukrainian brothers from the CIA-supported Ukrainian Nazi regime that's been installed in Kiev. And then there was, no, we're restoring the lands of Peter the Great. Then there was, this is a preemptive attack on NATO, because NATO was plotting an invasion of Russia. And then the most perverse part, a few months later from the Russian propagandist, you get a discussion, no, it wasn't Ukrainian Nazis in Kiev, it was Satanist. It was a Satanist cabal that took power in Kiev. And then they are actually Margarita Simonyan, you know, and these guys are having a whole discussion about whether Zelensky is the actual Antichrist or a demon in the service of the Antichrist. So together with post-truth, the other critical factor about this regime is what the anthropologist Natalia Rudakova calls cynical disinhibition, what you could call obnazhenia, which is a word that exists in many different Slavic languages, but not in English, this kind of laying bare with this shameless, brazen kind of admission of all of the horrible things you're doing. So that rather than trying to conceal the ugliness, the vulgarity, the sexism, the racism, the violence, the lawlessness, you just throw it out there. You throw it in people's faces. And that is something I think Trump did take from Putin. When he invited the Crown Prince of Saudi Arabia, Mohammed bin Salman, to the White House, and as you might recall, Mohammed bin Salman was the person who his intelligence services has determined was responsible for the murder of Jamal Khashoggi, the Saudi Arabian journalist writing for the Washington Post. And as, you know, Trump was, you know, hanging out with his good buddy, the Crown Prince of Saudi Arabia, journalist questioned him about the murder of Jamal Khashoggi. And Trump just says, well, things happen. Just kind of brazenly, shamelessly. Yes, I'm hanging out with the assassin, but things happen. Which also reminded me of Margarita Simonyan going on television in summer of 2022 at the St. Petersburg Economic Forum and saying, "Вся надежда на голод." All of our hope is in famine. You just brazenly, shamelessly announce that you are blackmailing the world with famine. And I listened to that and thought, that's the kind of thing that historians once would have spent months, if not years, digging around in the archives, looking for the scrap of paper where someone admitted to having that thought. And now you just throw it out there on television. You just kind of brazenly admit it. And this kind of obnoxenia, I think, is also this kind of shamelessness is also something that we're still struggling to find a way to oppose. The whole first Trump administration, so many of my friends and colleagues, especially the ones from legal studies and the lawyers, kept waiting for the Mueller report, thinking that when the serious people reveal the things that were concealed, that's going to bring it down. But the problem was not what remained concealed. The problem was what we had normalized. So we're now in this world in which the border between truth and lies has been effaced. Truth is a border. When you no longer have a concept of truth, there's no more limit. And that, I think, is connected to the dissolution of other boundaries between reality and non-reality, between the human and the non-human. When we have no distinction between truth and lies, we don't have a basis to distinguish between good and evil. And this was one of Havel's interventions. You know, that responsibility for truth was always already an ethical question, that epistemological questions were always already moral questions. This world without any borders, without any boundaries, is, I think, one of the reasons we're having trouble finding ways to oppose evil. What do we do in this world in which borders are being dissolved? My philosopher friend in Kiev, Konstantin Sigov, describes what was coming from Putinism as nihilism made systemic. You know, this world without distinctions in which nothing means anything. So let me just say a couple things, and then maybe we can think together about what dissent means today. When Havel is talking about the greengrocer, you know, he's describing a world 10 years after the Warsaw Pact invasion of Czechoslovakia, in which everyone has kind of normalized, in fact, it was called normalizatsiya. The Kremlin called it normalizatsiya, the normalization regime, this return to normality. And then the second form of normalization, everyone normalized this world of lies, in which you went into your shop and put the sign in the window. And one thing I think about a lot today is that the remarkable human ability to normalize the abnormal, is simultaneously the source of both our resistance and our complicity. And I don't know how we get around that problem, but it's something I hope we can think about together. I see it as a source of resilience. When I'm in Ukraine, since the full-scale invasion, there was a moment when I was in Kiev 2 years ago with my friend Amelia Glazier, who is a professor of literature and a translator of Ukrainian poetry. And we were in this cafe in downtown Kiev with one of the poets whose work she translates. And the air raid alarm went off. And as neurotic Americans, Amelia and I were ready immediately to jump into the bomb shelter. And the poet we were with, she's checking her Telegram channel, and she says, oh, it's this kind of missile. We have 27, 28 minutes. We can finish our coffee. And I saw, we're like, oh, okay, I guess we'll be finishing our coffee then. I watched kind of in awe, you know, of the resilience by which people had normalized living by these air raid alarms, you know, out of necessity. And I also see how it is a source of our complicity. You know, I see now how, you know, what happens when they come take our foreign students away and throw them in prisons in Louisiana. And we get used to it. One of the most profound things I thought was said about Trumpism after the first election in 2016 was by the British political comedian John Oliver, who got on television right after the first election and said, "Everybody, I want you to get out a post-it note and write on that post-it note, 'This is not normal.' And put that note on your refrigerator. Because a few months from now, you're going to start thinking that things you found, you would have found today absolutely inconceivable and unimaginable, are normal. And you need to remind yourself that they're not. That coming into a school and taking a 5-year-old kid and locking them in a cage, that's not normal." So the human ability to normalize, the way in which fascism feeds on everyday life, and the desire of people to go about their everyday lives. You know, there's so many people in my own country who feel like, okay, it can't be that bad because we're continuing to go about our everyday life. No, what you know from the 20th century is that people will go about their everyday lives to the very last moment. They'll go about their everyday lives till the moment when they are thrown in the execution chambers or they are thrown in the concentration camps. The desire of people and the ability of people to normalize. One of the things that Peter Pomerantsev has given us in writing about Putin's Russia is he's saying that the paradox of the end of the Cold War is that the future, or rather the futureless present, arrived first in Russia. We all thought this in this kind of triumphalist, condescending way that we had in the West. We thought the direction of influence was going to go from West to East, and it kind of turned out to be the opposite. My friend Heidi Kuda, American investigative journalist, she did this interview with Peter Pomerantsev and said, there has got to be some way we can make facts sexy again. I thought, okay, that should be the new thing you put on t-shirts. Make facts sexy again. Let me end by going back to Havel and Havel's idea of taking responsibility for truth and what it means to be a human subject, to be a self as opposed to an object or a plaything of the powers that be, is to take responsibility to truth. And as some of you might know, I recently moved to Canada just last year. I'm very new there. So let me first say, I have made all my students, first at Yale, where I taught for almost 20 years, and now at Toronto, I make all my students read The Power of the Powerless. There was a joke at Yale that I wouldn't let anyone graduate without reading The Power of the Powerless. And it was seen as a kind of somewhat obscure, niche, Czech dissident text. And this year, when I watched the Canadian Prime Minister stand up at Davos, you know, and tell the story of the greengrocer, it was enormously gratifying. I felt completely vindicated. And moreover, I felt like he told the story very much in the Havelian spirit. At a moment when I felt like, what is wrong with Europeans for not seeing what is going on in the States, for thinking that they could somehow humor this man or flatter his narcissism or finesse this administration or pretend that something is normal, that's normal. And Carney stood up there in Davos and said, okay, everybody, it is time to take down the signs. Okay. Thank you.
1: You were just listening to Marcy Shore on Truth and Lies. She spoke at Ilya State University in Tbilisi, Georgia, in May 2026. Marcy Shore is professor at the Monk School of Global Affairs and Public Policy at the University of Toronto.

Hi, I'm Carla Delfono, a musician from Melbourne. 2SER is one of my favourite community radio stations. 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

are listening to Singing Stones on 2SER. Today I am joined with two different musicians that both have released a beautiful album last Friday, the 2nd of October. And funnily enough, they're both guitar players. One is Darren Cross, that released a beautiful record with Andrew Tuttle on Room 40. And first up will be Tsubai with Alien Musat, an album released on Perceptual Tapes. I'm your host, Julian Muir, and for the coming hour, we're going to listen to 100% Australian music. And this piece is by Corin, called Allergy.

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0: Hi, I'm Rupert. I'm the host of Not Punk Enough here at 2SER. I love this station because in a media landscape dominated by soulless AI, divisive content, misinformation, and the reckless pursuit of profit, 2SER stands in complete contrast. It prioritizes real human-made art for its own sake, truth in journalism, and community. We need it now more than ever.
1: You are listening to Singing Stones. That was a piece by Sydney-based composer Mara with Tokyo in 30,000 Steps. On top of that, we were listening to a piece by Lo Flung called Resist. And this is Accretion, which is a piece of a new album, Tsubai, which is gonna join me very shortly to have a little chat about his new album on Perceptual Tapes. Stay tuned.

0: Welcome back. You are tuned into 2SER, and I am Julian Meard. You're listening to Singing Stones, and today we are joined with a special guest here in the studio. This is Matt from Tsubai. Welcome to the studio.
1: Hello, Julian. How are you?
0: Yeah, good. Do you want to tell us a little bit about your music project and who you are?
1: Sure. So my music project is Tsubai, and the album, which I'm releasing on October the 2nd, is called Ilulissat, which is a town in Greenland in the Arctic Circle, and it sort of forms the theme for what the album's all about.
0: Yeah, I have to say, like, I played a piece of it, like, last week on the episode, and I had a really hard time how to pronounce that name.
1: It's very hard to say Ilulissat. It took me a long time to actually, I don't think I learned how to pronounce it until I'd left Ilulissat.
0: Yes.
1: Actually figured it out.
0: Have you visited the place?
1: Yeah, so I was in July. I'm a journalist by trade.
0: Oh,
1: and
0: nice.
1: I was lucky enough to get a work trip to Greenland to write a travel story in July last year. So it came out of nowhere. I was actually just having a break from work, sitting in the kitchen doing a Sudoku puzzle, and the travel editor walked by and they desperately needed someone to do the story because someone
0: Incredible.
1: Else had dropped out.
0: Wow.
1: So I just sort of said, yep, sign me up. So very rarely things like that.
0: Yeah. And
1: very rare. Like it only happened. Yeah. It's not like it's an everyday occurrence. So basically
0: exactly.
1: I just dropped what I did and went to Greenland.
0: And that was a couple of years ago? Or?
1: That was in July 2025, so about a year ago.
0: So that's last year.
1: Yeah.
0: Just in time before the America of nowadays is trying to
1: take
0: that island over.
1: Yeah, it was... I mean, there had been a little bit of... I think Trump and his cronies had visited before then, and we actually did talk a little bit about with the local Greenlandic people about all that. But
0: crazy. That's amazing. And because I've had the pleasure to listen to your album beforehand, and we're going to definitely play some a little bit later for you guys. You also do a different project called Tsubai, correct?
1: Yes, that's right. So Tsubai is a solo project, which is more of an indie, kind of a traditional indie rock, alternative pop, shoegaze, sort of bit of folk. It's much more of a songwriterly project. So I found that what happened when I got back from Greenland was I had been mucking around with some demos and basically using the reverb settings in Logic Pro, just sort of playing around with them, and discovered this amazing sounds that I was getting, which I hadn't really come across.
0: Nice.
1: And so that kind of was the embryo of what happened with Tsubai, which is basically... It's the same spelling as Tsubai, just transposing the S and the T.
0: Yep. That's great. How did you come up with the name?
1: Well, for Tsubai, is because it's a little bit of a long story. It's a glacier in Austria. And I spent some time there, had an amazing day. I got really, really badly sunburnt while I was up there, and it just became a bit of a joke that it was a Tsubai thing to do, as in stupid Tsubai.
0: I see.
1: And the other weird thing about the name is I was actually a massive fan of a Belgian band called Deus. They have an album called In a Bar Under the Sea, and I was on all these fan forums, and no one could be bothered writing In a Bar Under the Sea, so they would shorten it to IA... whatever it is.
0: So it's an abbreviation kind of.
1: It's if you flip the shortened acronym of In a Bar Under the Sea, it spells Tsubai.
0: So it's a Deus album reference.
1: Yes. So I was just sort of it because yeah. So I was just and also I just needed to find a name that hopefully no one else.
0: I know. I feel like coming up with names is probably probably harder than making the music itself.
1: I think so. Yeah, I think so.
0: This is a very common thread.
1: I've actually found out there is a Austrian folk band called Tsubai who are from Tsubai who play Oompa Music. So.
0: Oh, no. Did they message you saying
1: they haven't sued me yet.
0: No. They have their loan messages.
1: Yeah.
0: Exactly. Yeah. Nice. Amazing. So the album just came out on Friday. Do you have any plans of playing this album live at all?
1: I wouldn't say plans. I have thoughts about it. It's something I'd like to do. It was all created at home in my sort of safe space in my home studio. Mm. But I'm thinking about it and looking in, and I haven't actually made anything concrete about it, but it's definitely on my to-do list of projects is to make this something I can play live.
0: Yeah, that'll be very nice. It's always really nice to see like artists branching out something from their home studio and presenting it into like a live setting. Yeah, well, I think that is all I really have to talk about. Do you want to select? Do you want me to play any of your favorite tunes of the album?
1: I think maybe Sublimation might be a good one to play. The theme behind the album is there are four tracks which take the listener through the life cycle of an iceberg, and Sublimation is the final stage of that where it stops being an iceberg and becomes basically gas or water and changes. And then there are two longer tracks that are about the actual Greenland ice sheet and the ice fjord that they came from. But I think Sublimation is a fairly, I guess it's the single from the album.
0: Great. Well, thank you so much for coming and joining us today, this episode of Singing Stones. And on Tobias' record, Illunisat?
1: Illunisat,
0: yes. Illunisat is out on the Perceptual Tapes record label in Hobart, run by an artist called Spectacle that I actually had the chance to meet early this year during Dark Mofo. It's an excellent record label, and so is Matt's album as well. And here is Sublimation.

You are tuned in to 2SER. I'm Julian Mieri, listening to Singing Stones, and that was a piece by IKSRE called Karlu Karlu. On top of that was a new song from the new album by Tsubai called Sublimation. And now we are listening to Andrew Tuttle and Darren Cross with a piece called Astral Coffee. Darren Cross will be joining us in a very minute, which we'll have the pleasure to have a little chat on the phone with.

0: Welcome back to Singing Stones. You are listening to 2SER, and I am joined with our second guest of today, Darren Cross, who just released an album with Andrew Tuttle on Room 40. Thank you so much for joining us today. Can you tell us a little bit about yourself?
1: Yeah, my name is Darren DC Cross. I'm a musician, guitarist, producer, video maker, artist here in Sydney. And I've been doing music for a long time now. My first band, Girling, we put out about 4 records, and we did a lot of big touring and concerts, like the Big Day Out and Home Bake and stuff like that. And we put out like 4 records, and we did kind of indie guitar, like Sonic Youth inspired stuff, and then went into ambient music mixed with dance music. So yeah, Girling was quite a unique band of the time, and we did many different genres.
0: Yeah, quite a journey.
1: And from that, from Girling, I went into folk music with my partner Jess. We did 2 albums called Jep and Depp, and during that I created DC Cross, which is instrumental guitar, finger picking, inspired by a lot of the British folk stuff of the 70s and Tacoma guitar, John Faye kind of music. And I put out about 9 albums.
0: Wow.
1: On my own label, and I still continue to put out music now, and I do tours as DC Cross. And this all brings me to where I am now with the record out with Andrew Tuttle, and that's on Room 40 Records. And Andrew and I had known each other for a couple of years, and we've always stayed in touch, and Andrew wanted to do a record with me, so I was like, yeah, okay. And it all happened really, really quickly. We started sending drones, and then we'd cut it up and change it, or then re-drone the drone by using different kind of audio manipulation. And then we would put field recordings, or I would put some acoustic guitar, Andrew would put some banjo on it, and it just become this really beautiful thing really easily and really quickly. We did it at the beginning of the year, and yeah, Andrew was like, okay, the record's done, and I was like, oh wow, I feel like I'm just getting started. So yeah, it's a very beautiful record, and I can't wait for it to come out.
0: Definitely a really nice record. I've had the privilege on playing some of the tunes in the previous weeks. Do you feel like you approach collaborative projects different from your solo projects?
1: With the album, the ATDC album I did with Andrew, it's completely different. It's strange because we both kind of have the same vision, although we haven't really talked about it. And we just had a golden rule where is if one person didn't like one part of it, then we would just scrap it. And sometimes we would start with an idea and it would become completely different. So yeah, with the collaborative process, it's got to be equal input. Even with Girling, it was a lot of the time it was 3 people, you know, earlier stuff, and it was really cool. It's different than writing myself, which with the DC Cross stuff, I either use improvisation and record that, or I do more composition-based, and both are very different.
0: Yeah, for sure.
1: So yeah, it's a different way to approach it, but yeah, I mean, the golden rule for everything is if you're not feeling it, then don't do it, I guess.
0: Yeah,
1: like Bukowski said, don't try, because when you start trying, it just becomes something completely different.
0: Yeah, that's a really good philosophy. Do you feel like you have other non-musical influences like Bukowski on your music?
1: Werner Herzog, for me, is a huge inspiration. I just love listening to what he has to say, and even from the 70s up to right now, I just find him very inspirational, and watching cool movies, you know, like Wim Wenders, or reading as well, who's inspiring. I think having a good life and being in a good mood, I think, is the best way to be inspired. I find that social media is the enemy of inspiration for me, so I'm trying to stay away from Mark Zuckerberg and his Meta glasses, that's for sure.
0: I know, like, social media can feel a bit like a dystopian, absurdist comedy film or something like that. And you were just mentioning girling a little earlier. Do you feel like you still share some of the musical DNA of that time in history?
1: I learned how to produce music through girling when we had our own studio set up. And back then, in the early 2000s, all the equipment was very rudimentary, so it was a lot harder to use now. I mean, it was a lot harder to use then than it is now. But yeah, that's how I first learned about recording audio and editing software, you know, Pro Tools and Logic, and using samplers and using plugins and all that kind of stuff. So now I, with the DC Cross, it's a lot of acoustic guitar music or ambient music. So I find that I know the colours that I like to when I'm recording and producing it, you know, how I like to present it is a bit more quicker than when I was a bit younger. So, yeah, that's cool to get things out more quickly.
0: All technology.
1: And so, yeah, the girling, but also girling, we had a very strong work ethic. So just working hard all the time, you know, trying to get the best that we can out of the time that we have.
0: Well, thank you, Darren, so much for hopping on a phone call with me for this episode. Is there any piece of the album that you'd like to share with us right now?
1: I really... My favourite song on the record with Andrew Tuttle is This Too?
0: Yeah.
1: I just find it's, like, such a beautiful song. And it's strange because it started from a field recording of a lady singing in Mandarin in a park where I live. She was doing Tai Chi and she was singing in Chinese, and I recorded that and I sent that to Andrew, and then he put it through some kind of audio manipulation, and you can't even really hear it now. So yeah, and I just find that's really beautiful. But the whole record, it's quite a short record, but it's a really beautiful listen. So yeah, just I hope you enjoy it.
0: Thank you, and we'll definitely enjoy these sounds. This is This Too by Darren Cross and Andrew Tuttle from their ATDC album. And also, they will be playing in Sydney on the 15th of October at 21st Shepherd Street, also called the Living Room Theatre.
1: My name is Darren DC Cross, and you're listening to Singing Stones on 2SER. Thanks, Julian.

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1: You are tuned into 2SER, and as we are about to enter our last 10 minutes of this episode, we were listening to a new album by Andrew Tuttle and Darren Cross on Room 40 that just came out last Friday. I was just off the phone with Darren Cross to chat about this record, and if you're interested about what that sounded like, make sure to go to the website and listen to the whole interview when it comes up. Now, to ride out this episode is a new piece by Danny Barwick called Rain, of an album that just came out last week as well, called Solace. And if you're liking these sounds that you're just hearing right now, I'll be joined with Danny Barwick next week on the episode to talk more about that album. Lots of new music. I'm Julian Muir, you're listening to Singing Sirens, and I wish you a very, very great rest of your day. Bye.

That was a piece by Danny Barwick called Rain off his Solace album that just came out a couple weeks ago. I will be joined with Danny next week on the airwaves. So if you enjoy these sounds, definitely make sure to tune in again. And also, if you do enjoy listening to this kind of music live, please come to one of our events. It's a long form ambient sets. Deep listening, we got beanbags, rugs, and anything to kind of reset yourself for a start of a new week, just to offer an alternative sound to what our city has to offer. I hope you have a really good day, and see you next time.

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3: 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On today's show, well, it is the fifth in a six-part series, a mix series, based on the tagline of this show, Peace, Love, and Beautiful Music for Chilled Souls. Today is the chilled version, so every track on today's show either has chill or chilled or something, some version of that, either in the title, the name of the artist, or the album that it came from. Getting us going on today's chilled mix is Suzanne Craft.

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Today is part 5 of the 6-part mix series. The theme for this one is chilled or chill out or chilly, any version of that. Those first 4 tracks, Susan Kraft, Chapters AC464, that's from an album called VA Chill Pill 3. That was followed by Jane Maximova, Magic of Chance, from the album Tokyo Chill Out Volume 8. Then we had Kaya Project, When the Light Gets In, that was the chilled guitar mix. And that was followed by Chili Gonzalez, with Cello Gonzalez. 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

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And today is a chilled mix. Those last three tracks. The first one was Glenn S. with a track called Chill Pill. That was followed by that excellent track from Mark Barrett, Chilling for Work. And underneath me, Collective Sound members. The track is Sweet Taste. It's from the album Contour Sunset Chill Volume 4. 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

Jim Ritchie here from When the Levee Breaks. 2SER, what does it mean to me? Well, there's the really obvious things like the music isn't run by an algorithm, the talk content isn't dictated by popularism. But mostly, and most importantly, they let me on the radio. Well, no, it's the chance to let the breadth of wonderful, for me, wonderful music without the constraints of people saying, that's too old, that's too new, that's too commercial, that's too weird. I love 2SER.

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And today, more music, less chat with a chilled mix. Those last couple of tracks, The Groovers, Where You Belong from the EP Chill Cuts Volume 1. And in the background, Flow Factory, Casaros from Sonic Funk Foundry. That's from the album Chilly Vibes. Getting very chilled today.

You're listening to Music for Beaches and Dave Howell on 2SER 107.3. Just one or two tracks left to go. Those last couple of numbers, the first one you heard was Burnin', Suitcases to Space. That was the jazzy chill-out version. In the background, Chinchillas with Private Life. So this is part five of a six-part mix series. Theme today is chilled or chilling or chill out. This is Music for Beaches on 2SER.

So we are nearly done for today. Today's a special chilled mix. We've got two tracks. Well, you're listening to one of them. We've got one more track after this. The current track is Ganger. It's called Autumn. It's from their album Chill Out Music by Ganger. The next track is Barber with Magregbica. It's from the album Arabian Chill. So you've been listening to Music for the Beaches with me, Dave Howell, here on 2SER 107.3. If you want to listen to any of the shows again, you can find them all at 2SER.com, also at mixcloud.com/musicforbeaches. 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Thanks for your company. Stay tuned. Jazz and Dream States. And thanks once again. Hope you've enjoyed the music. I'll see you all next week for more beautiful music for chilled souls. Till next time. Goodbye.

It is Sunday, the 4th of October. It's a pleasure to have your company here on 2SER this fine long weekend morning. I'm Harry, host of Gifted Always, and we've just heard a track from Troth called Shaking Light from their new album that released last month. Troth will be joining me on the show very shortly to chat about their new album, so definitely stay locked for that. Don't go anywhere. Until then, I'm going to be exploring a great range of music. This first track is from an artist who I saw for the first time the other night at a string of free shows I caught at the Metro Theatre. This is Hinano Fujisaki with Okay Rinasai. Some really, really beautiful stuff right here. Stick around.

Nasai. I hope I'm pronouncing that correctly. It's Japanese. By Hinano Fujisaki, an Inora-based artist. This single you're hearing now, it was released back in 2023, but it's so, so very beautiful. I must listen to more of her amazing music. If you're just joining us, I teased just before that I'd be chatting to the Hobart-based duo Troth about their new album, and I think I'm going to play one more track, and then we should be ready to chat to them. So stick around, this next track is actually a new track from the Queen of Lo-Fi Breaks. This is Tracks X2 by Kitty Craft.

0: so. All right. Good morning, Cooper and Amelia. How are you both doing this morning?
1: Good. Good, thank you.
2: Good morning, Harry. Thanks for having us.
0: That's okay. Where are you guys joining me from?
1: Nipaluna, Lutruwita, or Hobart, Tasmania.
0: Unreal. Aren't you guys originally from Newcastle? Or at least maybe one half?
2: That's right. Yeah.
0: Yeah, awesome. Also a Newcastle local.
2: Oh, wow.
0: Not local anymore, but a, a,

0: originally was once upon a time until recently.
1: Well, congratulations on no longer being there. Sorry to any Nova Castrians listening.
0: Hey, it's a Sydney side radio station. We definitely champion Sydney over Newcastle for sure.
1: Yeah.
0: Alrighty, so on your guys' new album, which marks your sixth release as a duo called The Limits of a Light Touch, that came out about a month ago to today, across the station here at 2SCR, we've really been enjoying it. But for those who aren't familiar with Trost music or the album, how would you describe this release compared to your other albums?
2: I feel like this release is maybe more danceable than some of our other releases. It's got a bit more of our influences, I think, foregrounded in it too. A lot of sort of like indie pop, but also some weird stuff too, which is really cool. And they are mainly song-based this time, where some of our past releases had more sort of long-form ambient stuff. And
1: we're also kind of working on a more, like, or planning to work on a more long-form ambient release next. So it's kind of like that they'd be bookends in a way, that they're both styles that we like to explore and, you know, areas we're comfortable in. So it's just trying to do them both a kind of justice, you know.
2: Focusing on one on each thing.
0: Yeah, that's awesome. Yeah, there's like such a spectrum to Trost in that sense. Then you've got that dance floor, more music, and those longer ambient style tunes. So yeah, a lot of a wide range of appeal. That's really cool. I really like it. On the new album, I found personally that it's really transporting with these like really layered sounds and these big echoes alongside that sort of moving beat. Can you touch on the sort of recording setup you guys use to achieve this inviting sound?
1: It's just at home. We've only ever recorded at home. Oh, really? But the setup has kind of shifted. So I do a lot of the sort of the music on the last few releases, and Amelia was more involved with the compositions early on and still does, you know, elements here and there. But I guess I've been going quite deep on it.
2: On the production side.
1: On the production more recently, yeah.
2: And first one with an interface as well. We've finally moved into...
0: Okay.
1: Yeah.
2: 20th, 21st
1: century. Whatever century we're in, we're now there. Previously, we weren't. So, I started with tape initially, and then we were using just this sort of digital multi-track, but it was...
2: no computer.
0: Oh, wow. Yeah.
2: Which is also a very cool way of doing things, and still enjoy that too. Mm-hmm. But this is maybe a bit more convenient to layer things and do a bit more with.
0: Switching to that digital sort of like interface and using some more of these tools, moving away from things like tape, that's inspired the sort of danceability and the new sort of, I guess, outlook on this new release?
1: I'd say that it's opened up clarity. Like, I use tape still a lot as a music tool. So there's a lot of the samples are built using tape.
2: There's still a lot of, tape. Even like sort of in our live set, Cooper will use a Walkman up against microphone and stuff like that. So it's still definitely there.
1: But I'm committed to tape forever.
2: Yeah.
0: That's awesome. Yeah. I'd love to hear that. I'm a really big fan of analog forms of recording and using incorporating those into your music, like field recordings and stuff like that. So cool. That's really cool. So with this new album, you guys moved to releasing music on your own label called Dearest Latest. What's that experience been like, and do you have plans to get more artists on board?
1: I think it's been really good. It's been really positive because I guess we've been doing things for so long now. We have a lot of relationships already. And I mean, our first record we released on my label, Altered States Tapes. So Dearest Latest is just an anagram of Altered States, right? So it's quite nerdy, as a lot of the things we do are. But,
2: it's kind of like a sibling.
1: Yeah, totally. Right. And I think initially it'll probably just be for like things that we do and... you know, collaborations, because we're always sort of doing things with friends and do enough that could, you know, that there'd be a good home for it. But Altered States will continue to champion, you know, Australian underground artists. You know, that's the hope for that label.
0: That's awesome.
2: And international too.
1: And international too, yeah. It's about like the collaboration across... Sorry, our cat's yelling because she's... needy. Don't mind her.
0: I love that. And look, you just mentioned collaboration. As far as the future of Trost, is there a collaboration album in the works?
1: Yeah, definitely.
2: Yeah, there is. With Glenn Ray, it's getting there. It's almost done.
0: Okay.
2: And yeah, it's been fantastic. Good friend, amazing musician.
1: Yeah, and really smooth collaborator, which is lovely. And yeah, like just really aligned with a lot of what we want to do. Like it's more folk music based, sort of drawing from Eastern Euro stuff and
2: a little bit medieval in some of the sounds.
1: Okay. Yeah.
2: Which is quite fun.
1: And we're like about to start another collaborative record with a friend from overseas. So I mean, you just always sort of keep all of these things. So keep busy, you know. Yeah.
0: That's awesome to hear that there's so much in the works and so much going on. That's really great.
1: Yeah, I just feel like it keeps your brain active, sort of trying out different approaches as well, and it all feeds into each other in different ways. So.
2: And it's our, in a way, it's a big component of our social life as well. This is kind of like the activity that we do with our friends, whether it be making the music together or so many of our friends have been involved in different ways, making videos, doing the artwork, stuff like that. Yeah, it's all part of it.
0: I love that. That's so great. Well, look, thank you so much for chatting with me. I'm really excited to get into this guest mix. What can you tell us about the first track we've got on the way?
1: It's Wael Hui. So I released her first tape or first release on Altered States. That later got reissued on Efficient Space, who's also a good mate of ours, Kusik. And she hasn't released music in a long time, and so it's exciting to see something new come out. And so, yeah, happy to have that in there. Yeah.
0: Awesome.
1: Mad dubby tunes. Yeah.
0: Yeah, I've listened to that track, and it's great. I'm really excited to get into it. Well, look, thank you guys so much for chatting for me this morning, Cooper and Amelia.
1: Thanks for having us. Yeah, excited to hear the show.
0: All right, let's get into this guest mix. This first track for you guys is Running Around by Wael Hui. You're listening to us here.

hello. If you're just tuning in, we're listening to a guest mix from the wonderful Troth, who joined me earlier to chat. If you missed that interview, you can listen back very, very soon at the 2SER website. And if you're keen on getting your hands on this fabulous track list, you can head over to the Gifted Always Instagram. That's at gifted_always. All right, back to Cooper and Amelia's guest mix.

If you're just tuning in, you are listening to Gifted Always on 2SER 107.3 FM. I'm Harry, and we're currently enjoying a guest mix from the lovely Cooper and Amelia from Troth, who I got the pleasure of speaking to earlier about their new album. 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

what a beautiful tune to see us out there. I believe that last ambient track you just heard was an unreleased track from Troth, which marks the end of their lovely guest mix. Thank you again to Troth for coming on and spinning such a great variety of tunes. If you missed that chat before, head over to the 2SCR website to listen back. All right, you've been listening to Gifted Always right here on 2SCR with me, Harry. We haven't got much time left together, so let's squeeze in some more tracks in this hour. This next one is a single released in August by Sarah Meth. It's called Don't Touch Me, You're My Hero.

Slow Motion by Fat Shouty. You're listening to SCR 107.3. This is Gifted Always. I'm Harry. I've been looking after you for the past hour or so. That last track was by Fat Shouty, which is a single from the Brisbane-based artist that she released back in 2024. I got the chance to chat with Fat Shouty last week. She also spun some tunes. She gave us a bit of a guest mix. So if you missed that, head over to the 2SCR website to listen back. Before that Fat Shouty track, we heard a song called Don't Touch Me, You're My Hero by Sarah Meth, which was released back in August, which is also a great track. All right, I think that brings us towards the end of the show. This week, our beloved dedications are still on vacation, but please do send your dedications in when they come back. The dedication email is giftedalways@2scr.com. That's one word for gifted always. Send me a song, tell me who you're dedicating it to, and tell me why, and it will be said at the end of a future show. All right, I've probably got time for one more track before you're left in the amazing company of Jasmine on Dream State. To see us off, I've got a track from Cicada's new EP. It's called Let You Know. Bye for now.

I would like to take a moment to acknowledge the Gadigal of the Eora Nation as the traditional custodians of the land in which we share and broadcast, and pay our respects to their elders, past and present. Sovereignty was never ceded, and this always was and always will be Aboriginal land.

brand new one there from Julia Jacklin. That is Walk On Me. You're listening to Dream State here on 2SER. Thank you so much for joining me this morning. My name is Jazz, and this is the show where I walk you through some of my favourite music by queer, female and gender diverse artists. And I want to say a big thank you to Harry from Gifted Always for ringing us in this morning. Always such a lovely treat to start off my day with Harry and his beautiful selections. Look, I've got a very stacked show for you today. I'm really excited to share some new music, some new releases. That one you heard again was Walk On Me by Julia Jacklin. She's an Australian artist that just put out her latest studio album called The Gem. Very, very highly anticipated release in the Dream State world. I feel like this song in particular and a lot of the music I'm hearing from this record is almost reminiscent of the music from her first debut

rising to the top of my albums of the year so far list. As well as that, I've got some other new releases coming your way, plus an interview with none other than Effie Isabel.

I am so excited for Effie to come through. She's just put out her debut EP called Libra Rising. She's on a recent run of shows around the country. She's a shimmering dream pop artist that is joining us from Ghana Land in Adelaide. So I'm so excited to get the lowdown on what those shows were like and what it's been like to put together this incredible EP. But to get you through, I'm going to put on this new one from Lottie McLeod. It's off of her long-awaited, recently released EP called The Boathouse EP. Don't go anywhere. We've got lots of very cool stuff coming up. This is Lottie McLeod on 2SU.

Hey there, it's Ruby, and I am the host of Reverie. I love 2SER because it has helped me to discover so many new artists and new bands that I would never have listened to on my own. I've met so many lovely people. It's been such a warm and welcoming space, and I feel like the connections I've made here have and will last a lifetime. I love 2SER so much.

0: 脚是飞。
1: Mr. Ray, are you somebody? Mr. Ray, are you somebody? Mr. Ray, are you somebody?

The absolutely uplifting and energetic song Ray with her song Joy featuring her sisters Ama and absolutely her sisters and fellow artists. And this is a track taken from her UK number one album, This Music May Contain Hope. It's such a beautiful blend of R&B, soul, gospel and disco. It's such an uplifting, bright track. I'm kind of really leaning into the summer of it all this week. As the weather starts to get warmer, the sun comes out, I'm looking for those tracks to really brighten up my morning, and I think Joy is the perfect example of that. It's literally joy in a song, if without being too corny. I just think it's fantastic. Before that, we had Azure Rider with Josephine as off of her upcoming, oh, not her upcoming anymore, her recently released debut album, Even Flowers Can Bruise. She's an artist from here in Eora, Sydney, and her music and this record really blend elements of folk and country with almost like a vintagey feeling dream pop. And that song, Josephine, is one of my favorites off the record. It's a beautiful song, such cinematic and emotional storytelling. And this record is really one that I'm excited to sink my teeth into. Every single song that has come out before the release of this record has just blown me away, and it's such a treat to finally have this one to really dive into this weekend. And up the top, we had Lottie McLeod with Important to You. She's an artist from Magenjan, Brisbane, and this is off of her long-awaited, recently released EP called The Boathouse. And in her own words, she says it's an intimate coming-of-age record for people who love to feel deeply. And I think that's kind of the audience I'm catering to, people that love to feel. So I hope you enjoyed that one from Lottie McLeod. Coming up very soon, Effie Isabel is swinging by. But while we're talking about summer and we're getting kind of into the summer of it all, I want to hear about your summer anthem, songs that remind you of summer. 0468441073. Shoot me a text. Let me know what songs are you putting on when it gets sunny? I have one that comes on every single time we kind of emerge out of the winter. This is my song of the summer. There's something about it, you know? It feels like I'm going to the beer garden with my friends. I'm hanging my washing on the line in the sun. This is Every Day's the Weekend. It's Alex Leahy on 2SER. You sleep in my bed, even when I'm not at home. This song has a language

Hi, I'm Tony Duke, 2SER's Station Transition Director. On the 1st of October 1979, 2SER went to air for the first time. 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

The feature album this week on 2SER is Dogtooth by Sweetie. The Sydney country punk outfit gnaw at the edges of modern unease and societal mythologies with an explosive debut record of gothic Australiana and propulsive rock and roll. Dogtooth by Sweetie, the feature album all this week on 2SER 107.3.

0: That's Power Snatch there with a track off their brand new, well, brand new a month ago EP called EP 2. That song was called Hell is a Hallway. If you're not already familiar, Power Snatch is the collaboration between Hayley Williams, the front woman of Paramore, and her frequent collaborator, Daniel James. He also co-wrote and produced most of Hayley's most recent solo album from last year called Ego Death at a Bachelorette Party. They put out their first EP as Power Snatch called EP 1 back in February and have since done a few different things like cover This Is Lorelei's Perfect Hand. They collaborated with Tiberius B on a couple of tracks that were fantastic. And it's been exciting to see this collaboration kind of enter this new realm for these guys. And sending all of my love to everyone who tried to get Hayley Williams tickets to her shows this week. I talked about it on the show last week. It was going to be crazy, and it just was crazier than I thought it was going to be. Sending all my love to the Hayley Williams fans that weren't able to get a ticket. It was rough. It was rough. But we're going to keep it moving. Coming up now, I'm so excited to say that we've got a very special guest joining us, hot off the back of her brand new EP called Libra Rising, as well as her first ever headline tour she went on very recently. She is one of the most whimsical and shimmering artists making music in the Australian scene right now. I think she's carved out such a beautiful, magical spot for herself. And I'm so excited to say she joins me now. Effie, congratulations on this new your debut EP, Libra Rising. What's it finally like to have it out in the world?
1: It feels really surreal. It's like crazy to be working towards something for so long and then suddenly kind of see the fruit of all that time, I guess. It feels really beautiful though.
0: Oh, I'm so glad to hear. And the second I heard the title, Libra Rising, I was like, I wonder what your chart looks like. What are your big three?
1: My big three, I've got a Libra rising, as the name of the EP suggests, and I have a Leo sun and an Aries moon.
0: Cute. Okay, amazing. I don't know anything about astrology, but I'm sure someone listening knows what
1: that'll mean something to someone. It's an intense chart.
0: Is it? What makes it intense?
1: I think it's just the Leo and the Aries are both fire signs. And then Libra is an air sign. So I feel like there's just like a lot of intensity, just the air feeding the fire perhaps.
0: Okay, interesting.
1: I don't mind.
0: No, I love this. Well, out of all of the three that you could have picked, why did you choose Libra Rising as the title of the EP?
1: Good question. I feel like Libra Risings are typically like rose-colored glasses. Like they're very like idealistic. And I feel like all of these songs are kind of about reframing problems that might feel mundane or, you know, like actually really difficult and kind of reframing them into something a little bit more magical. So it just felt like that fit.
0: No, that's perfect. I think, your music has such a magical kind of quality about it. So I can definitely see that kind of through line.
1: Thank you.
0: The songs on this EP are beautiful. You have such a confessional and kind of intimate way of writing these songs. Was it scary to be so open and vulnerable at first? And has that kind of changed since you've like kept putting out music and kind of developed that style of songwriting?
1: Yeah, it is intense. I feel like I am kind of naturally quite a guarded person. So I think like it kind of comes out in my music that I'm just like, okay, I have stuff that I need to get off my chest and I need to do it right now. Because I feel like I'm bottling things up. But it's like a beautiful feeling. It's like, I don't know, important to like push yourself and pushing myself in terms of vulnerability, I feel like is a big thing for me.
0: Yeah. Did you like, when you first started, for example, were you always writing kind of very like personal and kind of emotional style of lyricism? Did it start like that and like you, or did you kind of develop that over time?
1: To be quite honest, I feel like I've always been writing like that. There is kind of like a safety to me in being able to share something so candid with the kind of buffer of it being music. Like the thought of like talking to somebody like, you know what I mean? Being like, hey, this is how I feel about this like really personal thing is like really spooky. But I don't know. I feel like it's there is a little buffer, it feels, when it's musical.
0: Yeah. Do you think kind of maybe doing it through music, has it made you better at talking about it in your real life? Or is it still something that kind of scares you a bit?
1: I think so. Yeah. No, I think it is helping me to kind of soften a bit. Yeah.
0: Yeah, that's beautiful. I love this. And a lot of your music and kind of centers around your queer identity and your experiences. And what has it been to kind of bring this part of yourself to a stage and kind of build a community around you?
1: It's been just like beautiful. I think like it is such a surreal feeling of like kind of bringing, you know, being so candid and then having people resonate with it. I think sometimes we think that like I need to be less specific so something is more relatable, but I think the more specific you are, the more people will relate to it. And also the more authentic you are, the more people will kind of gravitate towards it.
0: Yeah, I love this. Well, we're going to play out one of your tracks now called Honey Drunk. What can you tell me about this song and how it came to be?
1: This is the most recent single of mine. This was the final single as I released my EP. And yeah, this is a deeply, deeply personal song. I wrote it about falling in love with my partner, and I'm in my like sort of first committed queer partnership at the moment with her, and it just really, really changed my life. And I just wanted to kind of try to encapsulate, yeah, the magic of being with her and how transformative that's been for me as a person.
0: I love that, and you can definitely hear that when listening to this song. Let's chuck it on now. This song is Honey Drunk. It's by Effie Isabel off of their brand new EP Liberizing. We'll be back after this.

0: You're listening to Dream State here on 2SER. That one was Honey Drunk by Effie Isabeau, and she joins us now. This entire EP has such a beautiful, whimsical princess energy to it. I think it's so sweet. How important was it to kind of create this visual and sonic identity around your work and this body of work in particular?
1: I think, like, to me, it was just such a, like, there was no way that I was going to be releasing music and not be pouring into the visual world as well. Like, I knew that I, like, really needed it to be really cohesive and, very whimsical, very magical. Like, that was an absolute priority of mine when making it. I feel like there is so much, like, artistic sort of sway in the way that people consume your art. If there is, like, another factor, in this case, the visual world, I feel like it really does, I don't know, I just aim for it to really support the music.
0: Yeah. Did you always know you wanted to take it into kind of like the whimsical direction, or were there kind of different paths you could take at some point and you decided this was the way to go?
1: I feel like it kind of comes back to, like, authenticity. I think I was very much like, I just want to make this as authentic as possible while still being, like, mystical and magical. And I was like, well, that's just, like, who I am. Like, I've always been just, like, somebody who really prioritizes, like, whimsy and magic in my day-to-day life. So I was like, I definitely feel like I need to bring that in.
0: Yeah, and I think it was definitely evident in what I saw from your tour you went on, like the style guides and like all the crowds having all these beautiful little outfits on. It was so sweet. You went on your first ever headline tour recently. You came past through here in Sydney, played at the Burdekin. How were these shows? How was it to take your stuff across the country?
1: It was crazy. It was such a new experience for me. I was like, just had no idea what to expect. But yeah, the reception for this EP and these shows, like, really, really surprised me. Just the fact that there was, like, people coming to VIP before the shows, like, it's just like, I've, like, you know, it was my first time in Sydney. Like, I'd never even been there before. I'd never even stepped foot in there. And I was like, oh my God, you guys are here at VIP. Like, it was so, so beautiful. I had, just, like, a really beautiful time, and I feel very excited to play again.
0: Period. Well, we're excited to have you back. Did you get up to anything fun while you were in Sydney? Anything that stood out? Anything you still want to get to?
1: I was there for 2 nights. So it was brief but beautiful. But I did go past Bondi Records for my pop-up there. And I love that place. It was so, so, so beautiful.
0: Yeah. Well, speaking of the pop-ups, I saw you did a few of them for your under 18 fans. I thought that was so sweet. Why was it important for you to kind of make space for these younger fans that couldn't make it to your proper shows?
1: I really do believe that, like, young people are, like, a massive, massive pillar in the music industry, and the way that they show up for the music that they love is just, like, so admirable and so, like, kind of uninhibited. I feel like as you get older, you're like, oh, I'm just going to be chill and just, like, stand at the back of the room and not really get into it. But it's just, like, these young people just, like, really, really, like, wear their heart on their sleeves at these shows. And I was like, I really, like, if I can't be playing a real show, you know, in a real venue for these younger people, like, I'm absolutely going to be doing pop-ups.
0: Yeah, and they all went well. They were nice.
1: Yeah, they were beautiful.
0: It seems like between the young fans and the fans that went to the gigs themselves, there's such a beautiful community around you and your music, not just where you are, but across the country. What's it been like, I guess, like, especially on this tour, seeing it all kind of come rather than being, like, on your phone, on a screen, to, like, seeing these people in person and, like, being able to see the community in front of you?
1: It's bizarre. It really is just such a strange thing. Like our phones just make us feel, like, so, you know, you can have it represented to you in numbers that there are people supporting your music, but, like, to, like, be in real life experiencing, like, having conversations with these people, it's, like, it is just such a beautiful, beautiful thing. We get so hung up on numbers, and as soon as there's, like, people in the room in front of you and they, like, want to be there supporting you, like, it is just such a genuine opportunity to have a real conversation with somebody and get to know them. And I don't take that for granted. It's such a beautiful thing.
0: Yeah, it's gorgeous. And you've just wrapped tour, you've put this EP out. What's your plan for the rest of the year? Taking a bit of a breather for now? What's kind of happening in your world?
1: For October, I'm going to be doing some writing, which will be nice. I just feel like I have, some, like, creative sort of energy a bit, like, built up. So I just want to write some songs, and maybe some of them will be good. Some of them will be bad too, which is kind of like a beautiful part of the process. And then in November, I'm back on tour with the Tullamarines, which will be really fun.
0: That'll be great.
1: Yeah.
0: That's so exciting.
1: Yeah.
0: I love this. Well, I'll let
1: yeah, I'm really, really looking forward to it.
0: Well, I'll let you go. I want to ask you one final question that I'd love to ask everyone. Mm-hmm. What? Who are some artists that you're, I guess, really loving at the moment? Any song in particular that you've just had on repeat? It can be anyone from any time. Anything that sticks out?
1: Good question. I have been thrashing Bottle by Remy Wolf. Mm. That is like from one of the singles from her upcoming album, and I love that. I really, really love that song.
0: Great. Well, we'll play it out now. This song is Bottle by Remy Wolf. You're listening to Drake Day. Elvie, thank you so much for coming through and having a chat. It's been so lovely to talk to you.
1: Awesome. Thank you so much.

0: It's King OPP.
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0: From Psychedelic Sunday, a 2SCR Radiothon kicks off this October, and we're asking you to participate,
1: celebrate,
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0: Yeah, participate,
1: celebrate,
0: and donate this October.

Public Figures with Push My Buttons. That is a new release from the group from NAM Melbourne. It's the first new release, new music they've put out since the release of their breakout EP called Figure It Out earlier this year. They were one of the acts to watch at Big Sound, and I'm so excited to see what this year and this cycle has got for Public Figures. This is a song all about reaching the end of your patience with repeated bad behaviour, something we can all relate to. Before that, we had Remy Wolf with her new song, Bottle. Thank you again to Effie Isabel for coming through and chatting all about your brand new EP, Libra Rising. You can check out that full chat on the 2SA website in the coming days if you missed it. It is one you'll want to get around now. I'm going to leave you with this last one. It's somewhat of a classic, and I'm not normally someone who's really into sports all that much, but you know what, I couldn't pass up the opportunity to play Miss Kylie. I'll see you next week. You've been listening to Dream State here on 2SCR. My name is Jazz. Have a lovely weekend. Bye.

0: mothers.
1: And others.
2: Somewhere in the music industry between sex, drugs and rock and roll and the Wiggles is the rest of us. Music Mothers and Others is an audio carers group about popular music. A chance to discuss how caring and parenting responsibilities fit or don't into music industry life. During the series, we'll talk to people from across the industry, artists, promoters, techs, broadcasters, writers, academics, teachers, anyone who has a gig in industry, whatever that means. Your hosts are Liz Jeffrey.
3: Hello, that's me.
2: And Shelley Brunt. Hello, that's me. And we are industry veterans, academics and parents, as well as members of the broader village.
3: Our guest today is Grace from Baby Cool, also with a little baby Violet alongside her, the co-front woman of Brisbane alt psych outfit Nice Biscuit, as well as Baby Cool, of course. Baby Cool has toured with the likes of Babe Rainbow, King Gizzard and the Lizard Wizard, before travelling to the UK to play the Great Escape and the Wide Awake Festival, amongst lots of other stuff. The recent release, Infinity Baby, has gotten Baby Cool past the difficult second album phase, as well as into life with real-life motherhood. So we're thrilled to have you here, and we trusted you. You didn't have to bring Violet with you, but we're great to have motherhood in action. Thanks so much, Grace and Violet, for joining us. Welcome, Baby Cool.
4: Thank you for having us. Violet's very excited to be here. It's actually not her first radio interview, believe it or not.
3: It's not.
4: No.
3: Where else has she gone before?
4: My local radio station, Bay FM. I live in Byron. She came to an interview when she was only 6 weeks old.
3: I love it. I love it. I love it.
2: Violet, we expect a lot from you now, okay? So pipe up. You're just like a radio pro, all right?
4: She's a radio pro and she loves community radio.
2: Oh, I love it. So do we.
4: Yeah.
2: Now, Grace, we've mentioned quite a lot of things that you've done and you have obviously two musical projects that we've mentioned here, but, you know, you're busy. Tell us what we've missed. Tell us what you're doing with your own music industry work.
4: Well, at the moment, I guess I'm sort of juggling motherhood and, you know, being a musician. It's a very new chapter. And I haven't made many shows this year. I've done like a little solo acoustic set, but I've got my first show at the end of next month. And I'm excited. I'm excited to re-enter, I guess, with this new little being attached to me. I've bought little baby headphones.
2: What a great investment. You're going to be glad about that. Yeah.
4: Yeah.
2: Yeah.
4: I'm just going to dive in and see how it goes. And I think try not to overthink it too much.
2: Yes.
3: Is that a Baby Cool? That'll be a Baby Cool show. Is that
4: hello. Yes, that'll be your first Baby Cool show, Violet. Playing for the 4ZZZ 51st birthday up in Brisbane.
3: Oh, amazing.
2: Yes. I know people who are playing on that show as well. That's going to be a cracker of a gig.
4: Oh, it's going to be great. I'm so excited. And Violet can't wait. And you're so keen.
2: And so we're talking to you in, you know, the middle latter part of the year. What's been going on in the first part? You've had some music released?
4: Yes. So I did this crazy thing where I had lined up an album release 3 months after my baby was due. So literally the day she was born, I think my first single was due to come out the week after. It's sort of just the way things roll in the industry sometimes, like you plan things a whole year in advance and then all of a sudden I was pregnant and I was like, okay, this is just going to happen. And
3: here's a different release date. It's all right.
4: Yeah. And in a way it was kind of good. It kept me sort of still present with my music, but also it kind of took the pressure off in a strange way. I was just like, you know what, the industry's not so serious and I have this human that I'm trying to keep alive and entertain, and that's kind of all that really matters to me right now. And it's not that I don't respect it or love it, but it's just my priorities have just shifted. And it's so freeing, you know, to be releasing music in that space.
3: Yeah. Did you find yourself relating to the stuff that you'd written and released before being pregnant or as part of that journey? How are you feeling about coming to that now after you've had this big, I mean, we know that people have kids every day, but it's not until it happens to you that sometimes you realize how big it is. Certainly, that was my experience, you know?
4: It's so huge. It's like you can't, just can't even quite put it into words, can you? And I feel like it's interesting because a lot of the songs on the album, well, they were all written before I even fell pregnant, but they've all kind of shifted and changed in meaning and how I interpret them now in this motherhood phase. Meanwhile, Violet's just turning herself upside down while I'm talking. She's so funny. And so, yeah, I feel like someone asked me a similar question, and I feel like just the songs have sort of shifted in meaning, and it's everything's just a bit more potent, isn't it?
3: A bit more, yeah, that's right. Well, you lose the
4: Yeah.
3: luxury of time to contemplate, time to worry.
4: Yeah.
3: It's
4: Yeah.
3: like procrastination. What is that? That's a
4: Yeah,
3: luxury no one's got anymore.
4: absolutely. Gosh, and my God, I'm the biggest procrastinator in the world, and I just can't do that anymore, you know?
3: Yeah. Well, that is freeing, isn't it? It's
4: It
3: great.
4: is.
3: Yeah.
4: Yeah.
0: I'm Jane Gazzo. You're listening to Music Mothers and Others.
3: Back in the back before times, do you mind telling us when you were a little one, was there lots of music in your childhood? What was bringing things, what brought music into your world at that time?
4: My family aren't particularly musical. But my extended family are, have cousins that are really into music. But I used to sing like all the time, and my mum got me singing lessons. I grew up in a really small country town, Narrabri, northwest New South Wales. And yeah, my mum got me singing lessons. I used to go to the local CWA
3: Oh,
4: room on a
3: delightful.
4: Wednesday and get
2: Hopefully they had
4: lessons.
2: scones for you to eat as
4: Oh,
2: well, like they're
4: there was
2: famous.
4: scones. I'm pretty sure we had scones at our end of year concert. And my teacher was incredible. She used to play violin in the Hungarian orchestra, and she was just great. She really nurtured. I was so shy, like painfully shy. Wouldn't sing in front of anybody. And she just nurtured that side of me so beautifully. And I think I remained shy, I would say, until I started singing in Nice Biscuit. And doing that project really gave me the confidence to do my own solo stuff as well.
2: How did that band come about?
4: We're just sort of like lots of friends that came together. So Billy and I, the

0: where you guys are is quite similar. So yeah, and it makes sense that then Baby Cool, my live band, is pretty much Nice Biscuit 2.0.
1: The evolution has happened.
0: So yeah, both projects are so have given me so much over the years. I feel like they're different expressions for me. Like Nice Biscuit is definitely all about the friends that I make music with, whereas Baby Cool's more, I describe it more like it's my journal and I'm sharing that.
1: I like.
0: Maybe the next release will actually be all about, the internal journal of motherhood, if that hasn't.
1: Absolutely, absolutely. I feel like the little snippets I've been doing of writing in the past 6 months, like, yeah, there's not really much else I can write about at the moment. It's just so, like, it's just so powerful, and I just can't, I definitely feel like my brain has shifted, and maybe permanently, I don't know.
0: Neurologically, absolutely. Well, that kind of makes us think about, how have you stopped to consider how motherhood has shaped how you might approach the Baby Cool project? Like, I mean, you're saying it's just snatches of time here and there to think about songwriting, but some people really like to keep they're two lives separate, you Separate,
1: know what I mean? And just be like, my music is my music and it's my professional world and I want to keep that separate from the demands of motherhood. But I don't know, the fact that you're on the phone with us now with this gorgeous creature, it tells me maybe it just is so intertwined. But yeah, how's that
0: I
1: been?
0: feel like at the moment it feels very intertwined, like especially while I'm breastfeeding, and that's just my world right now. But I mean, in the future, I can see, a time when it might be able to be a bit separate. And probably for my own well-being, I would say it might be good to have that separation. But in terms of like what I'm putting into it creatively, it's just going to be impossible to separate it all out. I think I'll just be so inspired by motherhood and the processes within that. And I think that, yeah, it already is just informing my writing so much. So it'll be interesting to see if I can write about anything else, to be honest.
1: Well,
0: And
1: that's
0: to think.
1: does that writing happen with Violet in the room, or you just when she's down for a
0: And she's,
1: 45 minute nap?
0: yeah, I feel like the nap times are a bit like that. Actually, it's funny you say that. This morning, I'm trying, we're slowly going off the contact naps, which is a whole journey in and of itself.
1: Oh, congratulations. Solidarity, friends,
0: I
1: solidarity.
0: know. So that looks a lot like putting her in the cot and me. Yeah, you're laughing because it's funny. And me being next to the cot, but while I did that this morning, I was actually writing some lyrics, which was nice. And I feel like, yeah, it's hard not to think about her while she's just laying there and I'm writing away. But yeah, well, I guess we'll see what happens in the future. I think Violet's just upside down again.
1: Sorry, I'm making it worse. Not that this is going to make great radio, but I'm playing with a little puppet to try and distract her, and I think it might distract me more than it's distracting her at the moment.
0: No, she's loving it, Liz. I think it's an awesome idea.
1: What I love about it too, though, because I don't know if you did this when you found out you were pregnant, that sort of research that you kind of do, whether you like it or not, people give you advice whether you like it or not. But was there anything in the musical world that you found, like, were people giving you, were there other peers or anybody else that was saying, those gems of wisdom that you sometimes
0: There
1: ask for,
0: was,
1: sometimes don't.
0: I think I looked to like people locally that were mothers, are mothers, and that are still active and playing. Miley Grace is someone that comes to mind, and I can't remember who it was. I think it was Shen from Jet Black Cat was just saying to me, like, it doesn't all have to end, And I think there was this really, I don't know, gross thing in the back of my brain. As soon as I fell pregnant, that was like, oh,

0: is music over now? And yeah,
1: Oh.
0: like, of course it's not, but it's, I think motherhood can be so invisible in our society, and it in a way that kind of was like an inspiration to be like, well, I need to push
1: Yeah.
0: through and make it visible because it's so important. Like, we were all born.
1: That's right.
0: We were all children and we were all babies.
1: Yeah, absolutely.
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3: SERFM.
1: We often ask people, and while you're getting your hair back, Violet, don't take Mama's hair, darling.
0: She's really pulling
1: Don't eat her hair. We ask all our guests, and they're not all mothers, sometimes fathers, sometimes just world's greatest aunties and uncles, people in the village, whatever that means. But people who are in industry, if there was something that they could suggest, if they had a magic wand, a way to kind of influence industry to make it more family friendly, what they would suggest? Is there something that you, I mean, I know that you're about to do it, you're about to do the juggle, but even just now, is there something that you can think of that would just make it a bit easier, a bit sort of practically or mentally a bit easier for you?
0: Daytime gigs, more of them.
1: Yes.
0: There's so few and far between, and I'm like, I've never been a nighttime person,
1: Yes.
0: even before I had a baby. Like, why are we not utilizing Saturday mornings for live music?
1: It's so true, isn't it? I don't know if where you are, but here in New South Wales, we've got a 24-hour music commissioner, and they seem to forget the other 12 out of the 24. So they sort of go from 6 p.m. to 6 a.m. We're like, friends, there's a
0: I
1: whole bunch
0: know.
1: of us that have another 12 hours. That's
0: I
1: right.
0: know.
1: Grace, I saw a photo of you playing. It might have not been as baby cool, but playing a show when you were pregnant. I think it was with Nice Biscuit. Yeah, in the daytime while you were pregnant. So, like, you've already started that journey of experience, playing live and music industry with that touch of babiness being pregnant. So, I don't know what was it like organizing a show and playing a show
0: It
1: when you
0: was,
1: were heavily pregnant?
0: I know, we actually did like a few shows while I was pregnant. Billy and I laugh because we make all of our costumes. So we had like the maternity edition of our costumes. It was nice. I definitely had to keep my feet up before and after.
1: Yes.
0: But the daytime show you're speaking of was probably the 4ZZZ 50th that we played last year, and that felt really, really nice. Just like, we've been so supported by our community radio since the beginning, so it felt, yeah, I don't know, I actually cried halfway through the set.
1: Not just hormones, but also community vibes. That's what's going on.
0: It made me really emotional. And yeah, I guess that too was a glimpse into like, well, I could be doing this with a baby in the front row,
1: And who knows who's watching too? That's the thing as well, isn't it? Like, once you're on stage, you never know what older person, younger person, little person is also saying, oh, yeah, it's possible.
0: Absolutely. And that comes back to that visibility and, trying to make motherhood more visible in the creative arts.
1: That's what we try to do with our show, don't we, Liz? Make it more visible, talk to people, trying to, back roll the invisibilization of mothers in the industry.
0: And it's
1: Yeah.
0: one of those things too that sometimes there's the practicality of you can't be in two places at once. For me, I always joke, I just couldn't pretend to not be so tired. Like, although why should I have to Absolutely.
1: pretend that I don't have two jobs, So.
0: Yeah, that's so real, isn't it? I think that'll be definitely something I'll find challenging when I start playing shows regularly again. Just that, element of performance. It's like a whole nother layer to it. I'm like performing to not be tired.
1: Well, yeah, and they and if your little violets like ours, they are merciless. They don't care. Is this important tomorrow? Don't care.
0: Okay.
1: is yeah, don't care. But also, I don't know, the old cliche goes that if you want something done, you get a new parent to do it because they are efficient.
3: Yeah, so
1: You know,
3: efficient.
1: this is the thing. You
0: Oh, I've
1: just.
0: become so crazily efficient, and also just my reflexes. Like, the things I've learned to do one-handed is just
3: Yes.
0: amazing. So surely that's going to impact my music playing in some way.
1: Absolutely.
3: Can I just
1: Absolutely.
3: say that when I was doing everything one-handed with a small creature on my hip, I used my other hand to excess and I developed some kind of repetitive strain in my thumb. And then when I went to the physio about it, they were like, oh, yeah, we just jokingly call this like new mum syndrome because so many parents
0: Oh wow.
3: get that from holding the baby and just doing everything
0: Strain,
3: with the one hand. And I was like, oh, okay, right. It's a real kind of thing.
1: You're
3: Love
1: a
3: that.
1: cliche, Shell. You're a cliche.
3: Oh, I know, it's so true. Now, Grace, what's the music like in your house? What's going on? What are you playing? And I ask this because we're nearing the end of our show and we like to wrap up with you finishing the sentence that goes like this. The kids and I are listening to, but in your case, it's the baby and I are listening to. And
0: Baby.
3: it can be anything you're listening to. It can be listening to your own music, playing that to her. It can be like, here's an introduction to an orchestral soundtrack. It could just be the
0: Oh,
3: TV or whatever you want.
0: the
3: But
0: TV
3: what's
0: at the
3: happening
0: moment.
3: in your world?
0: Well,
3: What are the kids and
0: actually,
3: you listening to?
0: Connor McDonald, he's my guitarist, one of my guitarists in my live band, released an album this year, and we've just been rinsing it. She loves it to fall asleep to or just relax to. The track called Seahorses that starts the album is so beautiful.
1: Oh,
0: And
1: that's so good. What's the name of the album so we can give him a good plug? Do you
0: it's
1: remember?
0: called Seahorses.
1: Seahorses is the album and Connor McDonald. Amazing. I'll take that, Wiggles. Not that we're anti-Wiggles. We love the Wiggles, but I do
0: I
1: love an alternative lullaby.
0: But I have been listening to Laura Marling released kids record. The songs from Rafi,
1: Oh, okay.
0: and we have put that on a few times, and Violet really loves it. So,
3: Great. Well, that's your future from now, I think. More and more discoveries of the so-called kids' music albums, because I think before you're pregnant or whatever, I don't know, you don't really pay that much attention to them because you don't think they come into your world or affect anything. But like, there's a treasure trove of those kinds of albums and songs that await you.
0: I'm open to any suggestions.
3: Yes. Amazing. Grace, it's been so great to have you and Violet. Thank you very much for your time
0: Thank
3: and for
0: you.
3: your energy, for your music. Can't wait to recommend some more stuff to people and we'll make sure that we get all those links out for people. If you're not in Brisbane, we'll be able to find you on the socials and find your music in all of the usual places. Bandcamp, I think, was where I was listening. Is that the best place? Where do you like to send people?
0: Anywhere you like to stream, you should be able to find it. Bandcamp is a great place. But yeah, it's all over the web.
1: Amazing.
3: Love
1: Thank
3: it.
1: you so much,
3: Thank you,
1: Grace. Thanks,
0: Violet. Thank
1: Violet.
0: you. Thanks for
3: Yes,
0: having
3: thank
0: us.
1: you.
0: It's
1: Thank you.
0: lovely.
3: Music Mothers and Others is a podcast and a radio show on Sydney's 2SER. 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

0: Hi there, and welcome back to Fourth Estate, the show where journalists talk journalism. From Gadigal Land, Sydney, I'm Tina Quinn. Today, what happens when politicians decide which journalists get access and whether that access depends on the coverage they receive? Donald Trump's latest confrontation with the White House press corps has prompted an unusual show of solidarity from rival American news organisations. But here in Australia, Pauline Hanson and One Nation have sought to exclude journalists whose reporting they object to, while inside Canberra, political access can come with conditions of its own. Today, Susan Glasser, Alan Sunderland, and Amy Remakis join us to examine who holds the power. Access becomes leverage. And later, Jonathan Holmes and Jan Fran remember one of the giants of Australian journalism, Peter Manning. You're listening to an edited radio edition of this week's program. You can hear all of those discussions in full at the Fourth Estate podcast. Joining us from Washington, D.C. is Susan Glasser, staff writer at The New Yorker and co-host of the Political Scene podcast. Susan previously led Politico and Foreign Policy magazine. She spent a decade at the Washington Post and with her husband Peter Baker co-authored The Divider, a history of Donald Trump's first term in the White House. Susan, a warm welcome to Fourth Estate. Thanks so much for being with us.
1: Thank you, Tina. Great to be with you.
0: And here in Australia, Alan Sunderland, journalist, author, and former editorial director of the ABC. Alan has also served as head of news at SBS. He's worked in the Canberra Press Gallery and spent decades thinking about editorial standards, as well as accountability and the responsibilities of news organisations. Alan, welcome back to Fourth Estate. Great to have you.
2: Thanks for inviting me.
0: Susan, I want to start with the basic significance of what's happened here. Donald Trump has attacked journalists and news organisations for years. I mean, this isn't really anything new. But how significant do you think this shift was from attacking their journalism to actually using White House access to punish organisations whose reporting he objects to?
1: Yeah, that's right. I think, Tina, you're right. This is a major escalation. I mean, American presidents of both political parties have long, of course, objected to aspects of their coverage. That is almost an inevitable part of what our founders envisioned as a contentious, competitive, even adversarial relationship, but also part of the checks and balances embedded in our democratic system. And, you know, what Trump has done is something that no president has done before. And it's really, by the way, from the very beginning of his second term in office. This is an escalation we've seen the last couple of weeks, but it is very consistent with his assertion of basically sweeping executive powers, even where they override our constitutional guarantees of freedom of speech. He came into the presidency in January of 2025 and almost immediately through the Associated Press, which is the backbone, of American media coverage in small towns and big cities alike, threw them out of the White House press pool because they wouldn't go along with his unilateral decision to change the name of the Gulf of Mexico to the Gulf of America. And by the way, the court case continues over that fight from the beginning of Trump's term. But the principle here is the same principle that he's now taken in such a dramatic escalatory fashion, which is the idea that it's not the media themselves who decides who can cover the president, but that it should be the president and his own advisors who decides who covers him. And that basically is what he's saying. He's saying, you don't get to say who interviews me. I get to say who interviews me. And I think people understand that's just a basic violation of the simple principle that our leaders in a democratic society should be answerable and should have to answer questions not of their own choosing. Mm. He actually banned Politico and a few other news outlets at various points during that 2016 election campaign. The response was very disappointing from colleagues in the press. They didn't take it seriously. And of course, Donald Trump was not the incumbent president of the United States at that time. He was banning reporters, my journalists, from his campaign plane, from his campaign rallies, not from the White House, the People's House of the United States. You know, flash forward when Trump threw the AP out of the press pool in the early part of 2025. Same thing. The media did not really stand in solidarity with the other journals. So I do think it's an important step forward that reflects the gravity of the situation that the other members of the television press pool, including the very generally pro-Trump right-wing media organization Fox News, also agreed to join in essentially a temporary boycott of the White House press pool as long as Trump was keeping CNN and MS Now out of it. So, you know, I don't want to understate the significance of that action, but
2: the unity is incredible, that was saying.
1: Yes, although, again, you know, this can be a waiting game. These court cases take a very, very long time to make their way through our system. We've already seen indications that it's very unlikely that this decision to boycott the press pool will hold.
2: If you're just joining us, you're listening to Fourth Estate. I'm Tina Quinn. My guests are Susan Glasser, staff writer at The New Yorker, the former editor of Politico and co-author of The Divider, A History of Donald Trump's First White House, and Alan Sunderland, former editorial director of the ABC and former head of news at SBS. We're examining the Trump White House's attempt to exclude CNN, MS Now and Politico from press access and what's been viewed as an extraordinary act of solidarity from some of their biggest competitors. We're also asking, when a government decides it can punish one newsroom because it objects to its journalism, is defending that newsroom ultimately an act of self-preservation for every other journalist in the room? Alan, I might go to you on this.
3: Yes, well, I've, as you know, said publicly in Australia here that we should be I'd like to see more from the Australian media over a smaller but significant event that's happened here with bans on the ABC and The Guardian and one or two others by Pauline Hanson, who's the populist, not the leader, of course, but leading a very, very mainstream popular party. And I think it becomes a really important ethical moment for the media, not just from the point of view of self-preservation and business profits, but fundamental principles of free press and free media. And it's been disappointing, quite frankly, in Australia that the journalists here haven't spoken up enough. And more importantly, their management, the media organisations, haven't spoken up enough, because while it might seem small and manageable, it is the beginning of a testing of the waters and a trend that sees us heading down the same path that President Trump is taking the US down. So I think it does become really important for the media to recognise these moments and to really focus on reaching out to the public, having a message for the public, because at the end of the day, they're going to win this battle with the politicians if they can rely on the trust and belief of the public. And that's what gets eroded first, and that lays the ground for the politicians to take advantage of that vacuum, if you like.
2: Susan, perhaps, I mean, that's it should be a clarion call in a sense. I mean, when you hearken back to what happened with the AP last year, I mean, that was really, really laying the groundwork for what the Trump administration is attempting to do now. You know, when you hear of that happening in other regions, and what would you like to say to a press pool here? What would you like to warn them?
1: Yeah, absolutely. I mean, look, the point here is so important, and it can apply not just in the United States, but anywhere. The basic principle is if politicians decide that they have the power to control the coverage of themselves and which news outlets can cover them and which can't, then you don't really have an independent and free media. And I think that erodes the democracy. You know, I remember back in the Obama administration, nothing like this ever happened, you know, in the White House. But there was a moment when the Obama administration was holding an invitation-only briefing, and it excluded Fox News, the conservative network, from that briefing. And Fox's colleagues stood up for it during the Obama years and said, we're not going to go to this briefing unless Fox is included as well. And the Obama White House caved in and said, okay, fine, you know, then we won't exclude Fox. And it was an early little test. And look at the difference in the response, both by the news organizations and by the politician. You know, the more that you accept and go along with acts like this, I mean, Donald Trump, you know, he didn't spring full blown into this moment. He's had so many enablers over time. And, you know, there's this Russian phrase I think of, right? The appetite grows while eating. And Donald Trump on day one couldn't have just walked in and done this. It's that he's gotten away with you know, step by step, so many things over time and challenge so many institutions in our society. And of course, that's true in a lot of countries where they've experienced democratic erosion, you know, and that's why it matters to be aware of it.
2: Final thoughts, Alan.
3: Yeah, look, I think they're all good points from Susan. I think it's always a challenge. I mean, we're talking largely about populist politics in a lot of countries, mm-hmm. and it is undeniable that Donald Trump was elected twice. It's undeniable that Pauline Hanson in Australia has enormous public support for her, if not for her policies, certainly for her vibe, let's call it. And the media will always face a challenge of reporting that accurately, fairly, in an impartial way, probing the inconsistencies, but also recognising other elements that are worthy of coverage. And I think that will always sit poorly with some members of the community. The media will either be criticised for pumping someone up or failing to tear them down. The reality is what we're trying to do as a news media is reflect the reality of what is happening in our society in a fact-based way. That challenge hasn't changed over time. What does change over time is the public's recognition of that, its appetite for that, and our ability to stand for those principles when, let's not forget, the business models for journalism are collapsing all over the world and opinion is much, much cheaper than shoe leather journalism. And so those are the challenges that underpin a lot of what we see playing out.
2: Mm. Well, interesting times ahead for both the United States and here in Australia. I'd like to say a huge thank you to both of you for joining us today. Susan Glasser, thanks so much for joining us from Washington, D.C.
1: Thank you. Great to be with you.
2: And Alan Sunderland, thank you.
3: Thanks, Tina.
2: The New Yorker's Susan Glasser and Alan Sunderland, previously editorial director at the ABC and the head of news at SBS. I'm Tina Quinn, and you're listening to Fourth Estate. The question of access brings us back to Canberra because outright banning a journalist is only one way politicians can wield it as leverage. There's also the much more routine world of the political drop, information provided in advance, sometimes on the condition that journalists don't seek outside comment before an embargo lifts. Amy Remakis has spent years inside the Canberra Press Gallery and is now chief political analyst at the Australia Institute and contributing editor at The New Daily. Amy, always great to have you on Fourth Estate. Welcome back.
4: It's great to be here.
2: So we've just heard from Alan Sunderland. They're arguing that Australia's major news organisations need to stand together when one nation excludes an outlet like the ABC. Now, you've spent years inside that gallery. Why don't you think we see more of that camaraderie?
4: Look, I don't think we're actually going to see any sort of solidarity from the Australian media in response to this until it is a major commercial network that is completely banned, because then it seems a little bit more serious. And that probably echoes a little bit more of what we've seen from the United States as well. It's not as if Donald Trump suddenly became terrible with the media. And until exceptionally recently, they were still at least courting him a little, inviting him to the White House press correspondents' dinner and those sorts of things. Media bans are also not new. Joe Bjelke-Petersen in Queensland used to make a sport of which media he was banning and on any particular issue. Tony Abbott has previously banned The Guardian Australia in 2014. The Northern Territory government is currently banning journalists, including from independent outlets like Snap Media. So it's not new to see politicians wield this sort of power. We've never truly seen a big stand of solidarity from Australian media. And this is not any individual journalist's fault. I don't think anyone should confuse the desire of the journalists at these press conferences with what they're being required to do as part of their job, because it's not a decision they can independently make. It has to be one that their bosses make, be it their editors or, you know, the newsroom bosses in general. And without that sort of support, you're not going to see journalists have the power to boycott these press conferences.
2: Do you think part of the issue is that the competitive nature of the gallery means that if one reporter loses access, do you think that in their mind somebody else inevitably sees an opportunity?
4: Yeah, absolutely. And I mean, like, the competitive nature of the gallery has come down to, in a lot of respects, to being able to get drops, to being able to be promised that access. And for those who don't know, a drop in the political sense is when you have a politician or party or minister give you information that they want you to have, but ahead of anybody else having it. So it used to be that maybe, you know, ministers or shadow ministers had their favorite journalists or favorite political editors or outlets, and they would say, you know, we're releasing this tomorrow and you can have the jump on it. And then a political editor would have a look at it and decide whether it was important enough for them to write up or whether it would go to an underling. But your masthead or your network would be the one who could say exclusive. And that sort of created a culture of, you know, what Joe Bjelke-Petersen used to call feeding the chooks. Paul Keating at one stage used to joke about, you know, journalists being on the drip. But it essentially just means that you were given information ahead of time and that everyone else would have to follow you. This was very important to editors.
2: And part of the whole practice around the drops as such is a long-standing practice where a government or opposition office provides journalists with this policy announcement in advance, but a lot of the time on the condition that the first version of the story doesn't contain any outside voices, no opposition response, no independent expert, nobody interrogating the actual policy. How normal is that?
4: Oh, that's exceptionally normal. It's almost one of the ironclad rules that you cannot seek outside comment. Occasionally, they may include supporting comment to their policy. So they may go, oh, these stakeholders agree with us.
2: Or an expert that they've handpicked.
4: Exactly. And right. It includes chosen quotes that come from those stakeholders within the embargoed media release that you're being given. So you get given a time when you can release the information. You can't get any outside comment. It pretty much has to be contained to whatever is in that media release. You often do not even receive the entire policy. It's just segments of it. Or if it's a speech, you'll receive segments of the speech, not the speech in its totality. And then you run that as an exclusive. The Prime Minister will say, or, you know, the government is expected to make this change tomorrow. It's government policy. Everyone's about to get it. It's just you have been chosen as the outlet that they see the most advantage in giving the drop.
2: Is it true that sometimes it's as blatant as, like, they will blatantly put a line at the end of the email, at the bottom of the email, just reiterating no other third party voices, no other outside voices?
4: Yeah, it's often when you get the email from the media advisor that is handing you the drop, it'll just say normal rules apply, no outside comment until embargo lifts. And I mean, like, they take it quite seriously because there's been cases where journalists have included previous comments against or previous opposition to a particular policy within the story to sort of give it a little bit of balance. And you will be crucified by media advisors who may think you have broken the embargo by going to someone for comment, not realizing that it's historical comment. They take it very seriously.
2: All right. So if you could rewrite the rules of engagement in Canberra tomorrow, what would genuine solidarity look like to you?
4: Genuine solidarity would look exactly like that. It should always be us in the media against the political class, not part of it. I mean, the whole concept of insiders is problematic for that very, very reason. We should not be inside the system. We should be outside reporting on it. Otherwise, we're just courtiers. So I would think that we should flex power. And if one outlet is blanket banned by a politician for doing their job, then they should be banned by all media outlets.
2: Amy Remakis, it's always great to have you on Fourth Estate. Thank you so much for joining us.
4: Anytime.
2: Amy Remakis, Chief Political Analyst at the Australia Institute and Contributing Editor at The New Daily. Finally today, we remember Peter Manning, one of the giants of Australian journalism, who died this week, aged 81. Across more than six decades, Manning was a reporter, producer, editor, executive, educator and mentor, but perhaps his greatest contribution was the journalism he enabled in others. As executive producer of Four Corners in the 1980s, he oversaw one of the program's most consequential periods, including Chris Masters' landmark investigation, The Moonlight State, which helped trigger the Fitzgerald Inquiry into corruption in Queensland. His imprint on ABC Current Affairs extended far beyond Four Corners. As the inaugural head of ABC TV News and Current Affairs, Manning helped launch Late Line, Foreign Correspondent and Landline, programs that became institutions in their own right. Jonathan Holmes came to Australia in 1982 to take over as executive producer of Four Corners, a role that Peter would succeed him in 3 years later. He went on to executive produce Foreign Correspondent and the 7:30 Report, Report for Four Corners, and later present Media Watch. Jonathan, a warm welcome to Fourth Estate. Thanks so much for being with us.
5: Thanks, Tina.
2: And Jan Fran is a journalist, broadcaster and co-founder of Et Media with Antoinette Latouf and co-host of the podcast We Used to Be Journos. Jan was also one of Peter's students at UTS, although, as we'll hear, his influence on her began well before she entered his classroom. Jan, welcome back to Fourth Estate. Great to have you with us.
6: Thank you. Great to be here.
2: So, Jonathan, I might start with you. You wrote this week that Peter led a team that loved him. There's no other word for it. Why do you think journalists loved working for him?
5: Because he trusted us. He trusted the people that he appointed. He supported them. He backed them. Mm. He wanted the best. He wanted excellence. He really encouraged it. And he, for example, on some of those long investigations, the Moonlight State took months. My current partner, Sean Hoyt, was the producer on that program, so she remembers it well. It took months to break that story, and that meant that everyone else on Four Corners was running around trying to get stories up quicker than usual to give them the time to do it. That's the sort of thing that Peter just acknowledged. It takes time. We'll give you time. We'll somehow find you the time.
2: Jan, your relationship with Peter came at a very different point in his life, but you've written this week that he actually influenced you before he ever became your lecturer. Years earlier, you found a copy of Peter's Dog Whistle Politics on your father's bookshelf and his examination of the reporting of Arab and Muslim people in Sydney newspapers. You wrote that it was the first time you'd seen someone from the Australian journalistic establishment see what I saw and that it made you want to do the work that you do. What did you see in Peter's work that you hadn't seen reflected in Australian journalism before?
6: Well, I should just note that the passing of Peter was actually told to me by my father. He was the one that texted and he said, "Peter Manning died." And he said, "Oh, Peter was a big supporter of our community." And, you know, for him to sort of remember that and for him to have Peter Manning really top of mind for all these years. You know, we haven't really spoken too much about Peter. I went to university in 2004. But for that to still register with my father, I think is something really, really special. And it just goes to show the impact that Peter had on, you know, I'm Lebanese, that's my heritage. Most of you will know that. But the impact that Peter's work and Peter's foresight had within that community, where, as you say, Tina, it was sort of the first time that I always knew something was up. Something was up in the reporting because it was so incongruent with what my experience of the community was versus the way in which the community was represented. And to see someone put it in a way where you had graphs and you had numbers and you had a detailed analysis and you had something that was, there was evidence suddenly of something that you knew was happening, but you couldn't quite put your finger on exactly what it was. To have somebody like Peter do that, you know, a giant of Australian journalism, to recognise what you recognised, I think said volumes to me that I'm not crazy, that I'm on the right track, that there is something here, that somebody else sees this and somebody of his, you know, stature and magnitude. And, you know, it really meant so much. And, oh, my gosh, like I'm getting a bit emotional thinking about it because it's, you know, sometimes you just need encouragement to do that. And I don't think in a million years that he would have thought that writing Dog Whistle Politics, which was, it was a booklet, you know, I wouldn't call it his seminal work. I don't think that's what he's going to be remembered for, Dog Whistle Politics and Journalism. But it's a thing that I will forever remember him for and forever be very, very grateful to him for.
2: It's fascinating hearing the two of you because you encountered Peter in such different ways, as you've just pointed out, Jan. Jonathan, you knew the editor who was commissioning investigations and backing reporters and fighting battles on their behalf. And Jan, you encountered the educator passing decades of experience and that instinct to interrogate journalism itself onto another generation. So I guess I'd like to ask you both the same question. What do you think Peter Manning believed journalism was actually for? Jonathan?
5: Overwhelmingly holding the powerful to account, exposing corruption, exposing abuse of power. He really liked to take on the big guys, you know?
6: Often when I hear the, you know, journalism extolled publicly, it does two things. It holds power to account and it gives a voice to the voiceless. It's always those two things that come hand in hand. And you've said his main aim was to hold power to account. I would say it would be to give a voice to the voiceless.
5: An awful lot of people claim to do that and don't.
6: That's right. And so I think how wonderful that he's so fully rounded, that he's got both of those in equal measure. It's really quite remarkable.
2: Jonathan Holmes and Jan Fran, thank you both so much for coming on today and joining us and paying tribute to Peter Manning.
5: It's a pleasure.
6: Thank you. And thanks for doing this, Seg.
2: Jonathan Holmes and Jan Fran, they're remembering Peter Manning, who died this week at the age of 81. The Fitzgerald Inquiry was established after journalism, including Chris Masters' landmark Four Corners investigation, the Moonlight State, which Peter oversaw. In his final report, Commissioner Tony Fitzgerald has something extraordinarily prescient to say about the relationship between journalism, access and power. He warned that a hunger for leaks and scoops can make it difficult for the media to maintain its independence and a critical stance. He described what happens when governments selectively feed information to favour journalists and what happens if journalists eventually bite the hand that feeds them. The information can simply be diverted to a competitor. And Fitzgerald warned that when journalists become too dependent on those relationships instead of leaks providing an alternative to official information, they can become a way of making the media act as a mouthpiece for factions within the government. His conclusion was stark. If the journalist is so undiscriminating that the perspective taken serves the purpose of the source, then true independence is lost. Journalism depends on access, but access cannot become allegiance. Our job isn't to be close to power. It's to scrutinise it. And on that note, there is one institution we're very happy to celebrate today. We'd like to wish happy 47th birthday to 2SER, the station Fourth Estate is very proud to call home. For 47 years, 2SER has made space for independent journalism, new voices, difficult conversations, and of course, great music. It's given programs like this one the freedom to ask the questions we've been asking today. Fourth Estate is produced by myself, Tina Quinn, and the wonderful Amelia Crouch. And rather than say goodbye ourselves today, we're going to leave you with a very special piece of audio from the 2SER archives. At 2 p.m. on October 1st, 1979, broadcaster Mike Booth sat behind the microphone to present the very first transmission of 2SER 107.3. And after introducing Sydney to its brand new radio station, he chose a rather fitting first song. So 47 years to the day later, here's Mike Booth and the moment that 2SER went to air for the very first time. Happy birthday, 2SER, and here's to many more.
7: 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This is 2SER-FM. It's 2 o'clock. Welcome to Serendipity, and over the past week or so, I have been having a terrific argument with myself about what ought to be the first record to be played on 2SER once we start official broadcasts. About 2 minutes ago, I decided that this one was going to win. Mama Cass Elliott, The Good Times Are Comin'.

0: Morning. Thank you for spending the last hour of your Sunday morning with us in a blissful reverie. I'm your host, Ruby, and I'm joined by my producer, Amy. And for the next hour, we'll be keeping you company as we take you through a dreamy sonic journey filled with ambient, electronic, dream pop, and shoegaze tunes, both new and old.
1: Before we get into it, we would like to acknowledge that this show is broadcasted on the lands of the Gadigal people of the Eora Nation. We recognise that sovereignty was never ceded, and it always was, always will be, Aboriginal land.
0: I hope you've had a lovely week so far. We've got a very exciting show. A lot of you have sent in your beautiful music. I really appreciate when you send in your tracks. It's so cool that we have such talented listeners. This morning we're going to start off with a project from Marrickville, and this is called Ablation by Subai.